0: I had walked many and many a lost night the previous months of the summer, singing and moaning and eating the stars and dropping the juices of my heart drop by drop on the hot tar.
1: Suddenly, I had a vision of Dean, a burning, shuddering, frightful angel palpitating toward me across the road, approaching like a cloud, with enormous speed, pursuing me like the shrouded traveler on the plain, bearing down on me. I saw his huge face over the plains with the mad, bony purpose and the gleam in the eyes. I saw his wings. I saw his old jalopy chariot with thousands of sparking flames shooting out from it. I saw the path it burned over the road. It even made its own road and went over the corn, through cities, destroying bridges, drying rivers. I knew Dean had gone mad again. Everything was up. The jig and all, behind him, charred ruins, smoked. He rushed over the groaning and awful continent again, and soon he would arrive. It was like the imminent arrival of Gargantua. Preparations had to be made to widen the gutters and foreshorten certain laws to fit. Oh, his suffering bulk and bursting ecstasies. Hello, Culture Gang. Ted Winkle here. Matthew McConaughey opened up the show with his spirit animal. Then Trini Lopez laid it all down with a greenback dollar. Then I recited Vision of Dean from Kerouac's On the Road. We're on a maiden voyage here, a maiden voyage, stowing on other voices. Tonight we'd be talking to Andy Morreale. Everything is up, the jig and all. Andy Morreale, seems I met you a while back, Northeastern College in Chicago.
0: Quite a while.
1: And we both, well, first I saw you in a poetry class, and I thought, that guy looks like an Italian romantic poet. And
0: little did you know
1: that you were. And then we both went out for a play called Kerouac-y, and we both got in it, and we...
0: Well, actually, we wrote that play.
1: Yeah, pretty much. Improvised and jazzed it up. And Andy played Kerouac for the most part, and I played a combination of William S. Burroughs and Neil Cassady, I guess.
0: Mm-hmm.
1: And shortly after that, we just hung out a lot, and we had adventures, and I hadn't seen Andy in many years. And I know, Andy, you're an artist, you're a musician, you're a craftsman. Can you tell us a little bit about your background?
0: Sure, Ted. Well, going back to the college days when we met up, it was this tall, kind of rough around the edges character in all my...
1: Who would that be?
0: English classes. And the guy didn't say much, and I thought, well, I gotta get to know this guy. He just looks like trouble. And we ended up having a lot in common, and went off about poetry and writing. And we were not theater guys.
1: We
0: kind of crashed their party, really.
1: Yeah.
0: We were English majors. And
1: I think I said something like... I saw the ad in the newspaper, our school paper. What was that called? What was the paper called?
0: Oh, I don't remember.
1: Anyway, the print.
0: The print.
1: And I said, I can't let these guys mess up the Kerouac show.
0: Mm.
1: And when I finally met you, you said the same thing. You know, you can't, like, have a bunch of amateurs.
0: You
1: got to
0: get this right.
1: Yeah. Because it meant a lot to us.
0: Right. And I think for me... One day I was just walking around the halls, and I walked by the green room in the theater building. I guess there was a class of ours in there or something, and I see all these girls in the green room, and they're trying on costumes and doing makeup. I said, what's going on in here?
1: Exactly.
0: I checked this out a little bit, and then a girl came out, and she said, oh, are you here for the part of, I said, yes, yes, I am. Take me to your leader.
1: Yeah, and you got the part, yeah. And you're playing it your whole life. I mean, you're a beat.
0: Seems like that.
1: Aficionado.
0: You're incarnate.
1: Mm-hmm.
0: Yeah, I mean, and then, like I say, we kind of crashed our party, and we're like, who are these guys from the English department think they know how to act? And we really didn't, but that worked out in our favor, actually, because it was all very, it was very natural. It just came out of us, really.
1: And after school, when did you, I know you're a puppeteer, you make puppets?
0: No, I don't make them.
1: Oh, okay.
0: I'm just a old guy who plays with puppets.
1: All right. Well, I've seen you.
0: Actually, that's a new thing. Someone gave me some vintage puppets last Christmas, and I started, messing around with them with some music, and...
1: I noticed the one that plays bongos is...
0: I made some bongos
1: for him. Like you.
0: Well, I made the bongos. Yeah, he does look like me.
1: Yeah, but
0: it's a little more of a reggae star than an Italian lounge singer. But
1: you also...
0: He's got some moves, though, doesn't he?
1: Oh, yeah. I mean, and you, of course, you've been playing percussive instruments for a long time.
0: Right, yeah.
1: And an accordion player?
0: I wouldn't really call myself that. I like the accordion. I've always loved the sound of it. I love... tango, and every culture's got an accordion in it.
1: Can you rock like Welk?
0: I can't rock. I wanted to rock like Buckwheat Zydeco or somebody.
1: You can't milk Welk? Wait a minute, I gotta watch my jokes. What?
0: A Welk? I've milked a few Welks.
1: Well, you're welcome. could you pass the Duke? No.
0: I'm not really an accordion player. It's more of an accompaniment instrument. So if somebody's jamming on a guitar or something, playing, something, I'll just kind of noodle along. But I mostly like doing that on harmonica, really.
1: Uh-huh.
0: And
1: Do you play like a blues harp or more cowboy?
0: I would say more Americana, some blues harp.
1: Very cool.
0: Try to do some, try to act like the masters, Paul Butterfield and, Little Walter.
1: Little Walter.
0: Yeah, Little Walter.
1: Sonny Boy Williamson.
0: Sonny Boy Williamson.
1: Wow, he was
0: right.
1: Great
0: harp player, yeah.
1: You ever hear his recordings with the Animals in London? Amazing.
0: No, I haven't heard those.
1: Oh, really amazing. Yeah, I used the story from my play Blue Movie about the blues. And there was a story about, and this is a little graphic, so kids cover your ears. Sonny Boy was spitting into a bucket all night and playing the harp really well. And what had happened is he had several teeth extracted that day.
0: Oh,
1: and you're not supposed to even use a straw after
0: right.
1: that kind of surgery or extraction. And, it was pouring out of his mouth blood.
0: Oh, my God.
1: But that's a gut bucket of blood blues kind of a deal.
0: Man.
1: But you're also an artist.
0: Yes, I do some mostly a mixed media collage,
1: uh-huh.
0: some paint. I wouldn't call myself a painter. I can't paint or draw, but I gather images.
1: That's something like William S. Burroughs did. I forget with...
0: With the shotgun paintings and the...
1: Yeah, and the cut-up.
0: Cut-up, yeah.
1: Cut-up.
0: Well, then I moved out of the two-dimensional realm, and I started cutting up.
1: You do a collage kind of thing and paint.
0: Yeah, yeah.
1: At the same
0: but
1: time.
0: But I started cutting up guitars.
1: Oh, yeah.
0: And musical instruments.
1: You even had them for sale in this area. With Joe, what's his name?
0: Joe Hindley.
1: Joe
0: Hindley Studio has a couple there.
1: If anyone's interested in Andy's work, it's very good. It's kind of, would you say it's cubist? Or you're reconstructing?
0: There's some influences from that. So, people have said that to me, that it's Italian modernist, cubist. Picasso, he made a million guitars, out of everything. So I love the instrument, and I love the purity of the its form, and I go and change it. Well, actually, I feel like after the last note's been played on that instrument as an instrument, it can continue to move. It can continue to be
1: like
0: something
1: like a drop of water in the ocean or something.
0: Something.
1: Butterfly's wings. I think Let's talk about your handy Andy, your craftsman.
0: I worked a lot of construction jobs in my life.
1: Uh-huh.
0: Can do anything from, you know, pour concrete to finish a kitchen.
1: And
0: it's come in handy throughout my life.
1: Did you make armoires and things like that? Carve
0: made
1: armoires?
0: Some furniture, yeah. Made some furniture. I have a workshop in Chicago. And
1: What area in Chicago?
0: It's called East Garfield Park.
1: Mm-hmm.
0: Right off of West Lake Street there.
1: Sure.
0: In Sacramento.
1: Green Line.
0: Mm-hmm. Yeah.
1: And so your work in general, you'll probably be... you know some people in Michigan now, and you probably have some gallery shows and all that sort of stuff.
0: Well,
1: we'll keep people posted.
0: I'm here. I'm bringing them.
1: I think before we get into the real dirt about Andy Morreale, I think...
0: My Dirty Life and Times.
1: We should scrub him up and put on some music, and we'll be back after that. Thanks for listening, you talented listeners.

0: And we're back. Andy, I've always wanted to ask you something.
1: Sure, Ted.
0: What are you rebelling against?
1: What do you got?
0: He's a wild one. He's a real prima donor. Donor? Anyway.
1: Donor.
0: So, California Dreamin'.
1: I love that version.
0: That was Andy's pick.
1: Wes Montgomery.
0: Very cool. And it reminds me of when we got out of school. And my dream was to live in California and to experience it. I'd been there, for a short time when I was like 19. And went back there after school. And I worked everywhere. I was in every part of the state. I was north and south. And I just loved it. I mean, I'll tell you, this is a family hour, but my first day in Venice Beach, my buddy took me to the Venice Beach, and it was overcast day. It was not as warm as I thought it should be, but we're walking and we're looking around and looking at the beautiful ocean, and this woman comes by in a bikini and takes off her top, takes off her bottom, and starts showering right in front of us outside there, the outside shower. And I said, worth it. Mm-hmm. I'm going to stay here as long as I can. And I loved every moment. I don't want to get into my whole thing too much. So let me ask you, where did you go, if you did, after?
1: Well, just to top that off, remember that quote, that Kerouac quote, the clarity of Cal will break your heart.
0: Absolutely, yeah.
1: Such a great line. Because it's true. I was just there. I was just, and there's just something about the air and the mountains. And
0: and the end of the land sadness.
1: And the end of the land sadness, right?
0: End of the land gladness.
1: Yeah.
0: All your San Francisco must fall again and burn eventually.
1: Right. There's a little alley in San Francisco. No, it was such a romantic, romanticized thing in my mind when I started going. But still have a great relationship with the Bay Area. Just got back and love it there. It's always inspirational for me. But no, after school, I went the opposite direction. I went to New York City and tried my luck out there for a while.
0: Cool.
1: Basically, I was looking for a magazine job. I wanted to, be a magazine editor or journalist at first.
0: Right.
1: And I couldn't get a job to save my life.
0: No?
1: No. I just got in a lot of trouble. And
0: that's largely what happened to me in California.
1: Couldn't wrap my head around it yet. I was too young. There's so much I hadn't done and learned yet.
0: I'll tell you quickly, I was on a beach, and I was meeting a lot of, it's California. You Sly Stallone is walking around, and, people...
1: Did he take his clothes off and shower in front of you?
0: We did that together.
1: Oh, okay.
0: But I'm just hanging on the beach, and I'm writing poetry, and a man asked me, what are you doing there, Sonny, And I said, I write poetry, and he goes... He was a producer of a big TV sitcom.
1: Of course he was.
0: He said, if you come Monday morning at this time, whatever, I will give you a job on the writing team, And like a lot of things.
1: Had he read your poetry there on the beach?
0: No.
1: He just saw you writing.
0: He saw my body. And there's
1: instead
0: a saying,
1: your body of work.
0: Yes. And there's a saying about that I'm not going to say again. This is a family hour, but how you get work in this business.
1: Mm-hmm.
0: And I didn't see through that because I was, pretty naive. Even though we're both from Chicago, we're both I'm from the north side, and you were originally
1: west side.
0: Yeah. And anyway, I didn't do that. And I said to myself, actually, if I got a job writing for TV, I'd never see myself again. I would be gone. I would, the man and all that. But, I didn't really, it didn't work out for me either. I got involved with a woman.
1: Yeah.
0: Had to go. I lost my organic bakery job and all that. So what were some...
1: Well, I was just tending bar. I was knocking around clubs doing... especially events and stuff, music clubs. And
0: that's cool.
1: We did some of those. Yeah, that kind of thing. And then basically I got a, I had a friend of a friend back in Chicago said, hey, he needs help in a framing studio. You want to frame and you can work in the workshop and you can deliver and install large art pieces.
0: Cool.
1: And we ended up, I ended up working for a guy named Peter Butterfield, who was Paul Butterfield's brother.
0: Oh, wow.
1: Yeah, from the south side of Chicago. Yeah. Absolutely.
0: Great.
1: He was a great guy, and he had this, like, climate-controlled truck that we drove around. He knew all the gallery owners and all.
0: Sweet.
1: We would, we'd hang, schnobbles, and we'd move Brancusis, and got our hands on some pretty substantial artwork.
0: Yeah, that's wonderful.
1: Back in the day, and then... I was just a kid, I was, early 20s, and one thing led to another, and then I got the job in the frame studio, which there was a lot I had to learn about building frames and accurate
0: math.
1: Woodworking math, yeah.
0: English majors just in speak, math,
1: yeah,
0: right?
1: It didn't work out so well.
0: I'm not good at that.
1: Yeah, and
0: it didn't add up for me.
1: No, numbers never spoke to me.
0: Right.

0: Yeah,
1: right.
0: it didn't work out so well.
1: I'm not good at that.
0: Yeah, and you know.
1: It didn't add up for me.
0: No, numbers never spoke to me.
1: Right.
0: But the work did. My hands-on work did, and I really loved it. And so I started making things and doing artwork back then. Unfortunately, I quit. Mm. I just kind of burned out one day and didn't make anything, didn't paint anything, didn't write anything. You know, I was just kind of in a slump. And
1: and this is in New York?
0: No, this is back in Chicago.
1: Oh, okay.
0: Yeah, back in Chicago at this point.
1: Mm-hmm.
0: I got married. For a while, I had different responsibilities. You know,
1: right.
0: Looked at things differently. My ex-wife is a very good painter.
1: She was a Carolyn Still Cassidy of our crew.
0: She was a Carolyn Cassidy of our crew. You're right. You're right.
1: Very classy woman.
0: Yeah, yeah. And
1: smart.
0: Yeah, we had a lot of fun. And she was, you know, encouraged her in her painting. And, you know, she's done well with that. But then, you know, we moved around a little bit. And I was doing odd jobs. I was actually trying to get into a graduate program in Arizona.
1: Uh-huh.
0: Never liked the desert.
1: I'm not a big guy.
0: Yeah, I couldn't do the desert.
1: Waterman.
0: Yeah. So... came back to Chicago again and, you know, found a series of construction jobs. And then I injured myself. I twisted a ligament in my arm and I couldn't work for a while.
1: Uh-huh.
0: So I started looking around for something else to do. And I said, why did I, you know, abandon that valuable English degree from, you know. So I went to work in a bookstore for a while.
1: Uh-huh.
0: And I ended
1: Which bookstore?
0: It was called Waterstones Books.
1: Oh, sure, yeah.
0: You know, Waterstones.
1: I met Allen Ginsberg at Waterstone Books.
0: Did you? Man, I met so many people there because...
1: I invited him to my house. I was married at that time as well.
0: Did he come over?
1: I wasn't his flavor, you know.
0: Yeah, of course.
1: And he had a young man there who really hated me for even approaching Allen.
0: Gotcha.
1: But I handed him a poem, which... I've never heard back, and I think it's too late. But I'm sorry.
0: That's how it was there. It was very in your face. You know, you can sit down and talk to these people I was one of the people in the store who booked the writers traveling. You know, doing readings. So I sometimes got
1: the Wilburys were there as well.
0: Yeah, exactly. Well, I got to pick up.
1: You're giving me the Wilburys
0: right now. Yeah. Oh, my Wilburys are in a knot right now.
1: You should have worn more paisley, but go ahead.
0: I should have worn more paisley. Oh, damn! I forgot.
1: And let's not talk about German pornography because that's a whole different
0: show. Oh boy, that's a different show.
1: Right. But so Waterstone.
0: Or like our porn radio hour in college, something like that. Anyway. So worked there for a while, and I ended up meeting a wonderful woman who was an editor at a startup magazine at the time, and it was a travel mag. And she said,
1: "What was the name of that one?"
0: It was called Travel Your Way, and it was an insert to the Sunday New York Times.
1: Oh wow!
0: Midwestern editions.
1: Okay, yeah.
0: So everywhere from like Dallas to Minneapolis, from Cleveland to Denver, let's say.
1: Sweet.
0: If you got the first Sunday of the month, New York Times, our insert was in there, our magazine was in there. So it was pretty good circulation, you know, for an insert. And what they were really good at was advertising sales.
1: Mm-hmm.
0: So they loved us. They did our distribution for us. And she asked me to do a book review. Because I kind of managed the travel book section.
1: Mm-hmm. Cool.
0: My Wanderlust.
1: Nice.
0: Led me there. And I wrote a book.
1: Your nickname, Nomando?
0: Nomaro.
1: Nomaro, yes.
0: The nomad.
1: Yeah. I'm sorry, but you...
0: I think that was my first email when email first came out.
1: I think remember that. Was that. Funny? So I'm sorry, what did you write?
0: Anyway, so I wrote a couple of book reviews for her. On some new travel books that had come out. And she liked those, and she said, we'd like you to do an article.
1: Uh-huh.
0: You know, we have a number of things to fill, some ideas. Why don't you come to the office? We'll talk these over. And I said, great. So she said, and right about that time, I was making a huge career move because I'd always been passionate about boats and water and fishing and,

0: sailing. But I started really getting into it around that time. And I was in, sailing clubs and doing this and that and learning every bit I could from experienced people. And I never really thought I would do it as a career, but I submitted an article, a treatment for an article that I wanted to write about charter sailing and Greece, Mediterranean, or something. And she loved the idea of the article. She said, "We're going to put this together for you, and you're going to do it." Great. In the meantime, we're going to publish your other article, which was a short half a page.
1: Mm-hmm.
0: And she said, "Well, Norwegian Cruise Lines bought 3/4 of the page. We need to fill this little thing, so we're going to put yours in fits."
1: Yeah, sure.
0: So thank you, Norwegian Cruise Lines, for my first...
1: That's the way they make those decisions.
0: Yeah, publication, yeah. So I was a published travel writer then, and they were... sending me a lot of places. I was doing a lot of fun stuff, and then I get to write about it. And then it was a great job. I mean, it didn't make any money, but I got to see and do a lot, and I got the exposure too. You know, it was
1: and
0: nice.
1: The world was your oyster.
0: Yeah. And then we tried Oyster. Yeah. So
1: that was what? What was Oyster?
0: That was a magazine that I started with a couple other people who worked in the store with me.
1: Mm-hmm.
0: Good writers. And, we kind of had this vision, and it was going to be a literary, more literary travel magazine. And we got tons of submissions, and we were kind of in over our heads.
1: I got you.
0: And I went out and tried to find some money for it. We needed money.
1: You did?
0: Yeah.
1: Uh-huh.
0: Surprising. You know, and I was sat down in an office, and...
1: I'm going to hit you up for a couple bucks.
0: Yeah,
1: that's cool.
0: I got it now, but back then, things were a little tight. Mm-hmm. Anyway, they sat me down in an office of a big magazine publisher, distributor downtown, and they said to me, "A magazine is unlike anything else." This is, before online mags. "This is a business that, is driven by advertising. You're visually uninspiring.
1: Mm-hmm.
0: These stories are, they're better off in a literary magazine."
1: Uh-huh.
0: "This isn't working." He goes, we like
1: that's like the dirtiest word, literary, when you're trying to do anything.
0: Yeah, it was just...
1: to make money.
0: But so they kicked us around a little bit, and, that kind of fell apart, really. People moved away, people took full-time jobs, and, blah, blah, blah, had kids, did other things. So basically I went to sea.
1: Well, let's stop there.
0: I went off to sea.
1: All right. I'm at sea myself right now, but.
0: Are you adrift?
1: I see what you're saying, yes.
0: You're a dream boat adrift.
1: Oh, you're my best buddy. we're going to take a break, and we'll be right back with Captain Andy Morreale.

0: And we're back. I wanted to say I deserve a AC minus for some of my comments before the song. And also, as a segue to the next segment with Andy Morielli, we played Mel Torme's version of The Devil in the Deep Blue Sea. Andy, explain yourself.
1: Between the devil and the deep blue sea. I've been there a few times.
0: I bet.
1: Mm-hmm. Well, where were we? I guess I was kind of adrift myself in those days. I was going through a divorce and career change and everything all at once. And I was kind of living in my sister's car in front of a friend of mine's house. But I managed to make some sailor friends. So I ended up on boats quite a bit.
0: You said hello, sailors?
1: I always say hello, sailors. Permission to come aboard.
0: Yeah, there we go.
1: Right. So I ended up out on the lake quite a bit, pretty much every day back
0: then.
1: Which
0: lake was that?
1: The big one, Big Lake Michigan.
0: All right. You know, we have internet.
1: It's a great lake.
0: International listeners.
1: Mm. Ah, well, not only can you sail on it, but you can drink it.
0: No. You know, there's Mickey's in Oak Park on the very edge of it. When you order a glass of water, they say glass of Lake Michigan or a cup of Lake Michigan.
1: Cup of Lake Michigan.
0: I'm sorry, but go ahead.
1: Well, there's an old saying, if you can learn to sail there and sail well, you'll survive anywhere in the world, pretty much.
0: Wow.
1: That's rough. There's a number like me who are living, living proof. It's very unpredictable. It's kind of Great Lakes make their own weather patterns, and things can change very, very quickly out there. So I kind of cut my teeth, out there, and I was working for a sailing club, doing lessons and taking people out.
0: Mm-hmm.
1: All the crew there was kind of like, well, what are you going to do for the winter, the off season when we shut down in end of October? We all go south. At the time, the economy was screaming. Everybody was buying boats. People were getting into it. And I said, you know what? I got nothing else going on here. I'm going to head south. And I did. And it was really an eye-opener, It was to really get into the business. Like I said, things were kind of fast and furious then with and boat buying and new owners coming into the game. And you could pretty much, walk down the docks, and if you didn't like one situation, you can go down the dock and get another job. It was that, if you're willing to work and show up, which, coming from the Midwest, you have that work ethic,
0: I really wanted to be a merchant marine for a time.
1: Yeah.
0: A la Kerouac as well.
1: Yeah, remember we were going to run down the river?
0: I was trying, but then they started making it about having degrees and all that.
1: It got very technical and very...
0: it wasn't like Kerouac's day.
1: No.
0: Where you could just get out of town quick.
1: Yeah, there's still opportunities like that. You can work on commercial boats,
0: We'll talk after the show.
1: Yeah.
0: I gotta get out of town.
1: There's a place for you, Ted.
0: I know, somewhere.
1: On a barge somewhere. Mm-hmm. But
0: barge in somewhere.
1: Hey, that's how Pirate Radio did it. Remember? Yeah. They were out on a barge.
0: That was cool.
1: The English coast, yeah. But I started to work my way up, really, because I did have work ethic. I showed up. I did more than expected. I was really trying hard. I really wanted this to go.
0: I remember, we hooked up again years after we were in school, and you were really into sailing, and you had what kind of vessel would you call it?
1: The boat I had, my little boat on the beach.
0: Yeah, it was like nylon and two.
1: It was basically a kite. With I had a little Hobie Cat back in those days, and 18 feet, and that thing was a little rocket.
0: I never got on that, but
1: that would snap your head back if the wind was blowing.
0: I'm sorry,
1: it was fun. No, you learned a lot. Crash and burn a lot, and you learn a lot, but. I came back to Chicago that following spring on a boat, actually. We brought one up, and I was crew on it.
0: Where did you bring it from?
1: I think we brought it from Fort Lauderdale up on the East Coast and then through the New York canals down into the Great Lakes. And got first experience of doing a big delivery like that. And I was kind of, I was hooked, I was all in, So I studied pretty hard, and I went back down there the following fall, and I got involved in, captain's classes, took all the modules I needed to take, it was a grind for me because, school was never my thing, and taking tests,
0: right,
1: especially for the Coast Guard, was not my thing.
0: Yeah.
1: But I got through it with the help of my late sister, who was an educator, who completely blew my mind one day. She just, I knew how good she was of a teacher, but, it just sunk home when I was so far in the woods, in the weeds, trying to figure out, the geometry and the, algebra of, working on charts and navigating, and, I could do it. Well, what she pointed out to me, I called her, I think, after the first day of class, and I said, I don't think I could do this. There's a lot of formulas and mathematical, I said, I don't have the background. And there's silence. And she said, well, if you were out there on a boat and you needed to get into the harbor, you could do it, right? I said, yeah, I do it every day. Well, just do that. Do that and plug in the numbers later. Believe me, it'll work out.
0: Wow. What did she teach?
1: Well, she taught, she basically built curriculums for very creative, very gifted children, different learning patterns, different learning strategies. She was ahead of her time.
0: Wow.
1: With that.
0: What's her name?
1: We have a foundation, a scholarship too, that Carol Morielli.
0: All right. Well,
1: and after she passed.
0: Props to Carol.
1: But it changed. That in that minute that she said that to me, I thought, yeah, what am I worried about? Why don't I let these guys intimidate me like this and let me forget what I know how to do? So that put me on a different course, so to speak. So I got my license, and then I started, running bigger and bigger boats, which is sounds like a glamorous job, but in reality, has its moments, of glory, but it has many, many, many more moments of breaking your ass in the hot sun. You know, it's a hard job, and you're in sometimes, remote places. Sometimes you're in luxury, you get into this, you get into this world that really is kind of a fake world, really.
0: Well, this is sounding a lot like show business, what you're talking about.
1: It's kind of a fake world. I mean, you're living among the ultra-wealthy, people with disposable income to buy a yacht that's a few million bucks.
0: Wow.
1: And, basically you're a project manager at this point. You manage people. You manage a very expensive asset. What
0: but
1: they call it?
0: You're like Steubing Gopher, Isaac, and what was the chick's name?
1: I can't remember.
0: I love watching
1: all rolled in one.
0: Yeah, she's cute.
1: I never. I think
0: Lauren Tews, I think.
1: Oh, that's right. Yeah.
0: She did a little too much nose candy, I guess.
1: Yeah, that was
0: didn't help her career.
1: Yeah, okay. You see. You get into that fake world, man.
0: And they do that on boats too, don't they?
1: Absolutely. I never wanted to run a big crew, so I didn't go for the mega yachts because the crews are just, ridiculous.
0: How big is a mega yacht?
1: Well, it's kind of a fast and loose term, over 150 feet maybe. Wow. Over,
0: the biggest vessel you've captained?
1: I've run up to a 120.
0: Oh, wow. Cool.
1: Which was about a $8 to $10 million yacht, But I did it with a crew of three. And,
0: wow.
1: You know, you just had to be efficient. And I just never liked running a big crew. There's a lot of drama and a lot of, a lot of opinions.
0: Sounds like my life in the theater.
1: Yeah, right. But basically, the downsides to it kind of wear on you as you spend time in the business. I was in the business 25 years. So toward the end of it, you're kind of like, well, I really haven't had a life, my own. I mean, you can have an apartment someplace, but you're gone all the time. You know, you're living on someone's property, on someone's vessel.
0: Mm-hmm.
1: So you're constantly working. And you're kind of at the beck and call, so that kind of wore me out after time, and I got a little, I was getting a little stingy with my time.
0: Mm-hmm.
1: And I thought, you know what, it's time for me to move on. But I had a great run. I really did. I went to a lot of places. I lived in Spain for 2 years, which was
0: beautiful.
1: One of the greatest times of my life,
0: Do you have any aquatic life stories, anything like a huge whale eye blinking at you in the middle of the night?
1: How much time do we have?
0: Joe versus the volcano, I think it was.
1: God, I've got a million. Wow. I mean, I had a Navy submarine launch a rocket about,
0: wow.
1: I don't know, maybe 150 yards
0: me. Was it for one of ours?
1: It was one of ours.
0: Not surprised. But, yeah.
1: Another captain and I were running down Florida coast, and we were off Cape Canaveral,
0: mm-hmm.
1: middle of the night.
0: Wow.
1: And we saw a rocket.
0: Wow.
1: I mean, came right by my ear.
0: Shoot.
1: Yeah, I've seen quite a few shipwrecks. We've rescued people. We've, I've nearly been killed myself a couple times.
0: How's that?
1: Well, like I said,
0: perfect storm.
1: One of the I was lucky actually. Like I said, out on Lake Michigan, things can happen, really very quickly, and the conditions can deteriorate and change on you in a matter of minutes. But yeah, I would say that the closest call I ever had was on Lake Michigan. But I used to do some things that, I wouldn't recommend captains, like doing deliveries by yourself.
0: Mm-hmm.
1: I did it when I was young, and
0: so was this the
1: I used to bring
0: the currents
1: boats.
0: Or what,
1: no, it was
0: what?
1: A weather system
0: oh,
1: that
0: okay.
1: came through that mm-hmm. I got hit with a 93-mile-an-hour gust on a 36-foot racing sailboat,
0: wow.
1: which didn't weigh anything really. No. And I was ready for it. I was prepared, but I had no idea the power and the speed at which things happen. It's hurricane force wind. I got knocked down in Lake Michigan, basically, and I was by myself out there.
0: Any kind of trouble, on the water, my limited experience, it's like it can just change.
1: Yeah, and then other deliveries I've done across the Gulf of Mexico and stuff, just the sleep deprivation, the hallucinations start happening.
0: Wow.
1: You start seeing medusas come out of the waves. And
0: really?
1: Oh, yeah. I've been...
0: What were you delivering? Do you have any with you?
1: I don't have any left. Man, that was a good trip.
0: We're not in college
1: anymore.
0: No, that's
1: after 36 hours of, you might sleep a few minutes here and there. But,
0: your
1: brain just shuts down, and then you wake up and remember where you are.
0: And any great one glamorous story you want to tell us?
1: You're
0: revered by people, aren't you, to some degree?
1: Yeah, it's a lot of responsibility.
0: Mm-hmm.
1: It really is. I mean, it kept me up many nights worrying about passengers, worrying about my boat, worrying about,
0: you'd have to
1: situations
0: have to save people's lives on occasion, wouldn't you?
1: You have to avoid getting yourself into any kind of situation like that in the first place, which sometimes ruffles the feathers of the people you work for, because
0: mm-hmm.
1: They hire you for your skill and your expertise and your
0: mm-hmm.
1: experience, But then they don't listen to you.
0: Again, that sounds like theater.
1: Yeah.
0: Sounds like the arts in general.
1: So, you know, you get put in harm's way. So you have to make those decisions, you know. But knock on wood, thankfully I never lost anyone and you know, substantial losses.
0: Well, it's great to have you back on land, son.
1: Yeah, and then after I gave that up, then I decided to be, you know, homebound for a while. Just sit in my studio and work for a while.
0: Well, it's a great new phase,
1: mm-hmm.
0: and I've seen your work, and I like it. And
1: well,
0: thank you. I actually deal in art. I sell and buy art, and mm-hmm. We're going to get you some shows. And
1: yeah, you've got a great collection.
0: Thank you.
1: You've got some nice, very, very, very cool stuff.
0: All right. Well, unfortunately, we're coming to the end of the hour. I'm going to put on one more song, and then we're going to have to sail away into the sunset.
1: Yeah, man. That's our favorite time, right?
0: Right on, bro. We'll be right back with Captain Andy Moriarty.

0: You should have been there. Mama always said, Teddy, play that song. First song I ever wrote when I was 15 years old. And it's a nostalgia kind of song. I got the title from John Lennon's rock and roll album. His quote was, you should have been there.
1: Mm-hmm.
0: And I feel, you know, we're going back in our own time and here with Andy. And Andy, let's close with you.
1: Yeah. That's a great song, man. Really.
0: Well, thank you, man.
1: Yeah. Imagine my surprise when that package arrived and I no longer live there. Well, Ted reached out, and it's a great story, really, how we got reacquainted, and we hadn't seen each other since
0: a long time ago. Mm-hmm.
1: And I live up in Lincoln Square now in Chicago.
0: It's like 1999, I think, was the last time
1: I saw you, yeah. And I had lived previously in the west side of Chicago, and I was in a loft apartment there for a while, and moved out of there in 2015,
0: mm-hmm.
1: and haven't been back since, but I have a friend who manages the building, and she called me one day, and she says, you got this package here. You haven't lived here in 6 years. I don't know. You know. I said, well, is it ticking? You know, does it smell bad? Do you see any...
0: Some people think it's a bomb.
1: Oil stains wrap around it. Anyway, so when I got it, I thought, this has got to be a joke. I don't know anybody in Herbert, Michigan.
0: Mm-hmm.
1: So I cautiously opened the package, and I see Ted and May's CD with a little sticker on it. It says, be in love with your life.
0: That was a Kerouac quote, too.
1: Another Kerouac quote, right? From our show.
0: Yeah.
1: Like,
0: believe in the holy contour of life.
1: I said, I will be a son of a gun. It's Mississippi Ted.
0: Never thought I'd
1: see my hat again. He has old slouch hat on. And I threw it on my CD player, which is pretty old.
0: If you have one, most people don't.
1: Yeah, most people don't. I love it. I said, man, this is great. I haven't seen Ted in all these years. This is what he's been doing. Okay, I like it. So then we exchanged some brief texts, and here we sit, right?
0: You're a very interesting dude, and you've done an awful lot, and I'm like, this has got to be my first interview
1: on
0: the show.
1: I'm the first?
0: On the river. You are the first interview on the
1: show. Wow, see that? You've cast off from the dock, son. You're out in open waters.
0: Yeah, man. And,
1: go with the flow.
0: I got the captain on my side. I can't lose.
1: Yeah.
0: I'm a pretty strong swimmer, but, you know,
1: yeah.
0: Appreciate it. You being here. And
1: it's been great to be here. It's been a lot of fun.
0: And I want to say to my talented listeners, if anyone has comments about this show or other shows, you're welcome to call the station and let us know. And we'd love to hear from you. I'd love to know you're there. And, well, Andy, fantastic.
1: Been great, Ted.
0: I just knew you would deliver.
1: Thanks for reaching out, man. Thanks for sending that package out into the blue.
0: Well, yeah, you know, I wondered what happened.
1: It's like a message in a bottle.
0: Yes, sir.
1: You know, I had a girl who worked for me.
0: Uh-huh.
1: She found a message in a bottle.
0: Uh-huh.
1: Actually went out with the guy on a date.
0: Really?
1: Yeah.
0: Wow.
1: She contacted the guy where they went out on a date.
0: Well, the single scene here is pretty sparse.
1: It's pretty sparse, you know.
0: I think I'm going to have to try that method because... Yeah. I'm not feeling like a sting in a good sense. But a year has passed since I sent my CD. And Andy's here, and we're going to go do what we do after shows. Kerouac-y notwithstanding. Andy, again, you're a gem. Thanks for coming.
1: And, rough gem.
0: We'll see you all next week, or you'll hear us next week. All right.
1: Thanks, Ted.
0: Good night. Good night.

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Hey, good afternoon, everyone. Welcome to Miller's Cave here on WRHC Radio Harbor Country. I am your host, Rob Miller. We've got some great music coming up for you. And, of course, we started off with Dolly Parton and Jolene. And I'm going to be playing a bunch more of her later on. What a life, what a performer. We will not see the likes of her ever again. Like I said, we started off with Jolene, and then we followed up with Link Wray and his Raymen doing Slinky off the Walkin' with Link album. Here's a little something from Flint, Michigan. No, Saginaw, sorry. Saginaw, Michigan. ? Of the Mysterians. And You're Telling Me Lies. Here on Radio Harbor Country.

Yeah, that was Johnny Burnett and his rock and roll trio doing Rockabilly Boogie from 1956. Before that, Iris DeMent, Hotter Than Mojave in My Heart, off her great, infamous Angel album. Christine Cottrell before that, Mr. Big Wheel, off VJ Records, 1955. Before that was a version of Boss, which it was a song by the Rumblers in the 60s that the Cramps reworked into Garbage Man, at least the music to Garbage Man. And the band Big Guitars from Texas was kind of a super group of guys from the Tailgaters and Evan Johnson and his H-Bombs and the Fabulous T-Birds, and it was an album called Trash, Twang, and Thunder. And again, the song was called Boss. And before that, You're Telling Me Lies by Question Mark and the Mysterians. All right, carrying on here on Miller's Cave, we've got Aretha Franklin and Chain of Fools.

my daddy left home when I was three, and he didn't leave much to Ma and me, just this old guitar and an empty bottle of booze. Now, I don't blame him because he run and hid, but the meanest thing that he ever did was before he left, he went and named me Sue. Well, he must have thought that it was quite a joke, and it got a lot of laughs from lots of folks. Seems I had to fight my whole life through. Some gal would giggle and I'd get red, and some guy'd laugh and I'd bust his head. I'll tell you, life ain't easy for a boy named Sue. 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

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And I knew that scar on his cheek and his evil eye. He was big and bent and gray and old, and I looked at him and my blood ran cold. And I said, my name is Sue. How do you do? How are you gonna die? Yeah, that's what I told him. Well, I hit him hard right

lost his teeth and we crashed through the wall and into the street, kicking and a gouging in the mud and the blood and the beard. I tell you, I've fought tougher men, but I really can't remember when. He kicked like a mule and he bit like a crocodile. I heard him laugh and then I heard him cuss, and he went for his gun and I pulled mine first. He stood there looking at me and I saw him smile. He said, "Son, this world is rough, and if a man's gonna make it, he's gotta be tough. And I know I wouldn't be there to help you along. So I give you that name, and I said goodbye. I knew you'd have to get tough or die. And it's that name that helped to make you strong." Yeah. He said, "Now you just fought one hell of a fight, and I know you hate me, and you got the right to kill me now, and I wouldn't blame you if you do. But you ought to thank me before I die for the gravel in your guts and the spit in your eye, because I'm the that named you Sue." Yeah, what could I do? What could I do?

And I think about him now and then, every time I try and every time I win. And if I ever have a son, I think I'm gonna name him Bill or George, anything but Sue. I still ain't that man.

to drink a little gin. Drinking wine is mighty, mighty fine. Scotch and soda will fill the quota. It ain't no joke to drink a rum and coke.

That was Al Jackson, Let's Drink Some Whiskey, from 1952. Johnny Cash, of course, did A Boy Named Sue live. 55th Street Boogie from Hound Dog Taylor and His House Rockers off the self-titled debut album on Alligator Records. Aretha Franklin before that did Chain of Fools. All right, now in our 20th plus year of broadcasting and reaching out to all the communities of Harbor Country, we are WRHCLP 106.7 FM, Three Oaks, and WRHZLP 93.5 FM in Sawyer, Michigan. 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Miller's Cave can be heard every Saturday afternoon 4 p.m. to 5 p.m. Eastern Time, and replayed on Sundays 9 p.m. to 10 p.m. Eastern Time. And this is the part of the show, halfway point, where I usually play one for the truck drivers. But as I mentioned at the top of the show, we lost one of the titans of not only country music, but of music, and not only of music, but of American culture. And, of course, speaking of Dolly Parton, and I'm just going to run a bunch of Dolly Parton songs. And let's just try and be more like Dolly.

All right, an extended set of Dolly Parton tunes, and believe me, I could go many shows and just play Dolly songs. That was Coat of Many Colors. Before that was Just Because I'm a Woman, Mule Skinner Blues, Joshua, which is my personal favorite by her, Wings of a Dove, and The Bargain Store started that set off. And we got one more here, and this is her first single that she recorded when she was 13 on the Gold Band record label out of Lake Charles, Louisiana. 13, it's called Puppy Love, and I picked up this album at a gas station / record store / bait shop in Veal Plot, Louisiana, back in the 80s, and it's a great little record. So one more from Dolly. This is Puppy Love here on Radio Harbor.

Yeah, that was the Blonde Bomber. Ronnie Dawson did come back. Uncle John off his Monkey Beat album from 98, 99, somewhere in there. And before that was a song that, I don't know, popped into my head when thinking about Dolly Parton. It was Muddy Waters doing I Love the Life I Live, I Live the Life I Love off Chess Records. And that pretty well sums it up. And we started that set off with Dolly's first single, 1959, Puppy Love. 1959? No. Anyway, Puppy Love, Gold Band Records. You do the math. She was 13, if that made her 59, 1959, whatever. Anyway, here's, I've also been obsessed with Stax Records lately. Well, always have been, but more recently because I've watched the documentary and read this great book about the history of Stax. And here's the Bar K's doing Soul Finger, End Things on an Up Note. And like I said, let's all try and be a little bit more like Dolly. See you next week. Rob Miller signing off here on Miller's Cave.

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Start by buying a tree that's not too small, but at the same time is possible to handle. A good diameter for homeowners is 2 to 2.5 inches. Tree planting makes a big difference. Roots normally grow downward, but don't grow upward. 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Trees planted too deeply are often a target for insects and disease. The hole should be no deeper than the root ball and 2 to 3 times as wide as the top of the root ball. Many tree roots are in the upper 12 inches, so they benefit by the planting hole being wider at the top. How long does it take your tree to recover from transplanting and begin to grow? You can count on at least 1 year for every inch of tree diameter. 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

his one-room Cadillac. 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

0: That was the first time we heard Laura Nyro's writing. Mm-hmm. And David Geffen brought her music into one of our listening sessions. And at the time, we didn't know who David Geffen was. And David was like,
1: he was
0: beginning
1: like
0: his career. Yeah. Or maybe he wasn't beginning his career, but we weren't aware of him. But he was representing Laura.
1: Yeah. I heard that he was managing her.
0: Right.
1: But he was peddling her songs. You know, managers at that time, they were doing everything. You
0: right.
1: know? And so he brought the songs over the Bones. And right away, we started listening to them. We said, hey, Stone Soul Picnic, we'd like to do that.
0: Right.
1: You know?
0: And we liked Stone Soul Picnic because we felt like Stone Soul Picnic was going to give us a chance to have an R&B sound and a pop sound. And we felt like it would be a great crossover recording for us. And it was.
1: It worked. Yeah.
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1: What's that?
2: It's Lyndon Johnson.
1: Mr. Johnson, yes, sir.
2: Can I talk to you now without getting in the paper and getting it advertised?
1: Oh, surely.
2: If not, I won't talk to somebody else, but I hope I can. But I don't want it in any of these columns now, and I don't want it to get out. And Mr. Roosevelt said one of the most valuable men he had in his vicinity destroyed his usefulness because he had to advertise it.
1: Now, Mr. Johnson, I give you my solemn word as a gentleman.
2: All right, now, I'm a poor man. I don't make much money, but I got a wife and a couple of daughters and four or five people that run around with me, and I like the way you make them look. Now, how much...
1: I'm most flattered. I promise you, I will think that. Take my word for it, but this isn't confidence.
2: Well, this is your country, and I want to see what you want to do about it. Now, how can you come down here and make them look better?
1: When do you want me to come?
2: Well, it depends first on how much it'll cost me.

0: This is your country, and I want to see what you want to do about it. Now, how can you come down here and make them look better?
1: When do you want me to come?
0: Well, it depends first on how much it'll cost me.
1: It won't cost you anything to worry about, sir.
0: I just have to live off of a paycheck, and I'm in debt. But I want to see if you can't come. And I don't know whether the plane is flying this morning, but if you can't come, it's stay till 5 or 6 o'clock this evening. Now, these things are going to be developing, and I know you're going to have your reservations and your modesty, and wait a minute, I understand that, but now your president's asking you to do these things, and there's some things that I want you in besides civil rights. And by God, you're going to be in them, because I can't run this country by myself.
2: Well, my future's behind me, and that's not entering into it at all.
0: Well, your future is your country, and you're going to do everything you can to serve America.
2: I just haven't got the time.
0: All right, we'll just make the time. You're my man on that commission, and you're going to do it. And don't tell me what you can do and what you can't, because I can't arrest you, and I'm not going to put the FBI on you, but you're goddamn sure going to serve, I'll tell you that. And A.W. Morrison's here, and he wants to tell you that how much all of us love you. Wait a minute.

0: in a proper time, in an appropriate way, in a dignified way, where people will know it. But I want you to get down here and not give her too much of this makeup, but give her enough to do it. And Lucy, and I've got two or three friends, and then you'll have to see what we'll have to buy in the way of a dryer or something here, so that when you do come, maybe once every month, why you can do it, and we'll work it out all right.
1: I am sure of it, sir, and I'm not even concerned about this, but I'm going to try to get a plane out this morning.
0: Come right on and then call Ms. Roberts in my office and tell her what time you'll arrive.

0: Orson. He started crying. He said, well, I won't turn you down. I'll just do whatever you say. But he turned the Attorney General down.
1: Well, you ought not be so persuasive.
0: Well, I think I ought to.
1: I think you did wrong getting Warren. I know damn well you got wrong getting me, but
0: no.
1: We both do the best we can.
0: I think that's what you do. That's kind of American, both of you are. Good night.

0: I'm not going to say any more, Mr. President.
1: Well, you are.
0: I'm at your command, and I'm...
1: Well, you damn sure going to be at my command? You're going to be at my command as long as I'm here.
0: You'll be just a little bit more deliberate and considerate next time about it. But this time, if of course if you've done this, I'm going to do it and go through with it and say I think it's wonderful.
1: Well, I'm not going to be any more deliberate than I've been about this, because I've been pretty deliberate. But I'm going to have you on a good goddamn many things that I have to decide, and you're going to be America's representative. And I don't want any special obligation. I just know you're going to call them as you see them. And I served under you. And I don't give a damn if you have to serve with a Republican, if you have to serve with a communist, if you have to serve with a Negro, if you have to serve with a thug, if you have to serve with AW.

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1: Do flowers have best friends?
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Start by buying a tree that's not too small, but at the same time is possible to handle. A good diameter for homeowners is 2 to 2.5 inches. Tree planting makes a big difference. Roots normally grow downward, but don't grow upward. The worst thing you can do is to plant trees too deeply. Trees planted too deeply are often a target for insects and disease. The hole should be no deeper than the root ball and 2 to 3 times as wide as the top of the root ball. Many tree roots are in the upper 12 inches, so they benefit by the planting hole being wider at the top. How long does it take your tree to recover from transplanting and begin to grow? You can count on at least 1 year for every inch of tree diameter. For WRHCLP, this is Peg Coring from the banks of the Galeen River.

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Welcome to the Glorious Galene and a celebration of skunks. You'd be amazed at how interesting skunks are when you really think about it. First of all, let's get through the first question. Do skunks spray without warning? Nope. If you're smart, you'll figure out when a skunk is warning you. When a skunk feels vulnerable, it will stamp its little feet and charge at you. Next on the list, the skunk will turn and lift its tail. If you're not out of there, you will get sprayed. Skunks don't spray each other. The pungent smell is used only in life-threatening situations. If you have the misfortune of being sprayed by a skunk and not watching those signs, don't use tomato juice or gasoline. They just don't work. Michigan State University Cooperative Extension has a recipe for removing the smell from you or your dog. Skunks are fascinating. They eat insects and small rodents, and don't hesitate to eat dog food or trash if you make it available. Up to 90% of the skunks don't survive the first winter, and their life expectancy in the wild is only 2 or 3 years, up to 15 years if you make a skunk a pet. Don't do that. Generally, skunks live in burrows that are dug by other animals. From the banks of the Galene, this is Peg Coring.

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The glorious Galene and a look at residential growth patterns in the Galene River watershed. Unplanned, uncoordinated, low-density residential growth in the Galene River watershed is one of the greatest threats to our area's economy, tourism, and environmental well-being. This spread-out development creates a demand for expensive infrastructure, not to mention fragmenting our natural areas. The density is too low to economically provide urban services, but high enough that expensive roads, water, and sewer infrastructure are necessary. At a time when state budgets are strapped for water and sewer expansion, the tax burden falls on you, the taxpayer, and me. In addition, this type of unplanned growth also impacts water quality for all of us. At the watershed level, the desired development pattern is new buildings and infrastructure clustered. We welcome growth in the Galene River and hope that local government will examine a new pattern of development known as smart growth. From the banks of the Galene River, this is Peg Coring.

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Welcome to the Glorious Galene and an exploration of the incredible ability of snails to hibernate 70 years or more. When it's too dry or too cold, snails pull their bodies into their shell. Snails then pump out as much water as possible and seal off the shell. When the conditions are right, the snail comes out of the shell and resumes life. From the banks of the Galene, this is Peg Coring.

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I'm the host of Stories from Graceland Pond. Our program is on from 9 to 11 Eastern Time every Tuesday night. 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

0: Nurse, set up an IV. And you, her boyfriend. 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
1: 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I only had a few drinks. I was just buzzed.
0: Just buzzed? 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

Welcome to the Glorious Galene and how to spot whether winter burn is from salt or drought. Conifers can easily be damaged by rock salt that road crews use to keep our roads safe. The salt causes one side of the tree to turn brown and the needles fall off. Winter burn is on the side of the tree closest to the road. Another type of winter burn is when the branches above the snow line are brownish or red. These branches, not protected by the snow, are more likely to dry out. After this damage, there is little that can be done to save the tree. You'll see the branches below the snow line are green and healthy. You can prevent winter burn by watering the evergreen trees well before frost to ensure that there is enough water for the tree to make it through the winter. Also, don't plant white pines near a road where salt damage can occur. From the banks of the Galene River, this is Peg Coring Sishan.

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0: today's episode, Bobcat in the Cave.
1: Oh, nuts! There's a bobcat in this cave! Save us, Sassy! 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We'll just get into more trouble tomorrow?
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1: Well, hello, everybody, and welcome to Music in the Park, brought to you by Harbor Arts. My name is Louise Valentin, and I'm a proud board member of Harbor Arts. And we have been doing this, if you can believe it, for those of you who have made newcomers or aren't out here much, 28 years we've been doing this. So we rely on the generosity of our donors and patrons like you to keep bringing these programs every summer. And so how we do it is we pass a bucket and you give what you can. So we have two young student ambassadors over here. We've got Maddox, we've got Owen, and sometime during the evening they'll be walking around, and we call passing the bucket. So other than that, we have a really spectacular group here tonight. They hail from South Bend, Indiana, Kennedy's Kitchen. I found out earlier that they had been here in the past, but we haven't had them for a while, so I'm excited about it. I love Celtic music, personally. So get ready to enjoy Irish jigs, reels, hornpipes, and airs in a traditional Celtic style tonight. And another thing that we do is we partner with a local radio station, Harbor Country Radio, and every Monday at 10 o'clock in the morning, you can hear a replay of the Saturday concert on the station. So if you tune into your FM dial of 106.7 or 93.5 FM, you can listen to a replay of this program this evening. And then the last thing, of course, is housekeeping. We love this park. We want to keep it precious as it is. So there's trash receptacles all around. So just make sure you deposit whatever you bring in. Leave it there. And other than that, just get ready to clap, tap, or do whatever you want to Kennedy's Kitchen.
2: Thank you. Thank you so much. All right, we're going to start off with an opportunity to sing along. You probably won't know this song, but you catch on pretty quick.
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1: All right, we're going to
2: sing you a song of emigration and immigration. My grandparents on my mother's side came to this country in 1927. Both born in 1904, my mother's father in Derry, which is now in Northern Ireland. My mother's mother about 6 miles outside of Donegal town, and the band, Chris and I, are going to be hosting a tour through Donegal town. I'll probably get to see some relatives on this trip. So my grandparents came here on the wings of the Irish War of Independence and the Civil War that came after that. And, you know, the broken economy and also just the reality of life. With my grandmother's case, there were 9 children and 1 farm. The eldest child, Minnie, my grandmother's older sister, she got the farm. Everybody else had to go figure it out. So they got here just in time for the Great Depression and raised 9 children through the Great Depression. So I grew up with stories of immigrant poverty. My grandmother was a cleaning lady for the Great Prudential Insurance Company. They fired her 2 weeks short of her 20-year pension. My grandfather was just common labor during the Great Depression. By the way, my grandmother wasn't upset about it. I mean, she laughed when she told me this. Her pension was her kids. She had 9 kids, and her kids took care of her. That was her pension. Anyway, this song is written by Ewan McCall, and it's from that period of time before 1990 when our number one export out of Ireland was us. We were the poorest country in Europe, not anymore. So we were all over the world working. And in this case, we have an Irish mother talking to her son about why he never gets to see his father. His father is in England, because that's where the work is.

0: All right, we're sitting here on the edge, right? The edge of summer, autumn. The drive in while the van was still working. I saw a murmuration of birds, right? This was a... Chris and I saw our first murmuration about a month ago, coming from Chicago. Maybe 50 birds. Today I saw maybe 300 or 400. It's just such a breathtaking sight to see them all flying like that. About 2 weeks ago, I found the first pignut hickory corn in my yard, right? And this morning, I saw the chipmunks burying acorns, right? So we're on the edge of it. So we're going to play you a nice kind of meditative piece. It's called The Red-Haired Lass. So this is from County Donegal. No, actually, I'm sorry, Clare. This is a Clare tune.
1: It's normally played a lot faster, but we've found that sometimes when we're working on tunes, slowing them down a lot turns them into something really wonderfully different.
2: I've gotten by this far in my musical career by just playing so fast people can't tell I don't know the notes. So they slow things down to make me actually learn the tunes once in a while. It's really hard.
1: Smoke and mirrors.
0: So I just invite you to think about summer and the birds migrate. I love the thinking about the fact that we have birds coming through here right now that are on their way to Mexico. Right? There's no tariff on birds migrating. Right? Some of them are going to head to Ecuador, right? On down to Brazil. And right now they're in our backyards.

0: Thank you.
1: All right. I'm going to play some Irish polkas for you. Again, I want to take you back just a moment to that cottage that my grandmother was born and raised in. 13 people in a two-room cottage. The building is still there. It's got a metal roof on it now instead of the thatched roof it had the first time that I saw it when my grandmother's brother, Eddie, was living in it. It's not too small, but 13 people would make it feel pretty small. There's a loft above the master bedroom. That's where the men and the boys would sleep. And the girls and the women would all be out, and the babies would all be out in what was the kitchen and the dance floor and the sewing room and everything else.
2: Where all the work was.
1: I asked my grandmother, having grown up with the stories of my mother's poverty, you know, growing up in the immigrant neighborhoods of North New Jersey, I asked my grandmother what it was like growing up poor, 13 people in a two-room cottage, and she laughed at me. She was about 5'2", but she very proper, and she just looked, oh, we were the people. It's the most important people in their community. Her father was 6'4". Her brothers were 6'2", 6'3", 6'4". They had plenty to eat, right? And there was always someone visiting. She said there'd usually be two or three people spending the night. 13 people, and you've got room for two or three visitors. That was wealth to my grandmother. You had enough to eat, and your neighbors thought well of you. Yeah, the worst curse that she said in the surrounding townlands you could say to somebody would be, would the grass grow green on the path to your door? Anyway, so these tunes come from out of a tradition of dancing in the home. And so my grandmother would have been dancing most nights, and particularly on the weekends, they'd have community dances in the homes. You take the furniture that might get broken, what little you have, and you put it outside under the eaves if it's raining. And then that room becomes the dance hall. So we're going to play some Irish polkas for you.

0: So how many folks here have been over to Ireland? Oh, wow. Yeah. How many folks want to go back? More people raise their hand who want to go back. That's because you can go to Ireland in your imagination. I did as a kid, growing up, singing these songs with the family. So you can pretend that you're going on our tour. Just come and get a brochure and sign up for information. And you could get on the Kennedy's Kitchen. I mean, I don't generally recommend that people spend time on Facebook. But you could join our tour, our Facebook, and you can follow the tour. So you can pretend you're with us.
1: Or just literally follow the tour.
0: We had somebody on our last Donegal tour who actually was in Ireland while we were. So they followed us for half our tour. Yeah, they were in their car and they decided to just go where we were going, which was kind of fun.
2: They just didn't get to hear Dennis's stories.
0: Yeah, the Irish.
3: We had Keith.
0: Yellow River. I've been reading Ireland's ancient mythology for the last couple of years. The Tán, the Cuchulainn Finn cycle, and stories of giants and, the land under sea and the land of youth, Tírnanog, where nobody ages. And even in these ancient stories, the Irish are constantly celebrating the landscape, and they're celebrating place. They name specific mountains. They name a specific bend in a river. And one of the great heroes will stop at a mountaintop, and there'll be a long poem about the view that he sees. So today this is still true. There'll be a song about a spot on a river, and there'll be 1,000 songs about the river. But more interestingly, the people who live along that river and around it will know those songs. You can tell where somebody's

true. There'll be a song about a spot on a river, and there'll be 1,000 songs about the river. But more interestingly, the people who live along that river and around it will know those songs. You can tell where somebody's from by their county songs. We don't have that here. We do have there is locality. Like Three Oaks is very different from the next town over. But we so one of the things I'm after are songs that celebrate place. This celebrates a little river in Indiana called the Yellow River that flows through Plymouth, Indiana, on into the Kankakee. More about that later. So this is kind of a little prayer written by George Schricker, who is the executive director of the Wild Rose Moon. And if you love music like this, you should look up the Wild Rose Moon.

0: Thank you.
1: Thank you.
0: Yeah, that's that one's out there in the world, and all of the usual digital places, and some rather unusual digital places. I get the little monthly thing at the end of each month about all the music that gets streamed, and it's like you kind of look and go, wow, you know, somebody in Ethiopia played our music 3 times. And there's all these little companies. I mean, there's like hundreds and hundreds of these little digital companies that distribute music. It's just kind of crazy. And when you listen, we get about 1.5 thousandth of a penny per listen. So just keep listening, and eventually you will have bought the band a beer. And on that note, I think we should sing a drinking song. Remembering that last song, I had a flash memory. Many of you will know that little creek that flows down to Warren Dunes, comes down to the beach. I have these great memories as a kid of hiking up that stream, just hiking all the way out to the highway, right? And near the lake, there's a clay slide, just pure clay, right? Just such memories. So that's, for me, the emotional resonance of water and rivers and streams. So, what do you think I've been doing all day?
2: Boozing, bloody well, boozing.
0: What do you think that I...

0: from pulpits in every town.
1: Boozing, bloody well boozing.
0: They pray and they prattle, they dance and they shout. Sermons on something they know all about. What

0: please booze responsibly, ladies and gentlemen. All right, I'll introduce Mr. Mike Bill here on this side of the stage. He's the man with the mighty whistles. And this is Dr. Nancy Turner with the bar on. So we're going to, a set of tunes that is going to feature the whistle and the Irish drum.
1: It's really a drum solo that I'm messing around behind.
2: It's really a whistle.

0: Thank you.
1: Thank you.
2: All right, I'm going to invite Joel Cooper, who's a founding member of the band, who is back after a good number of years as a migratory educational technology worker. Yeah, so, but he's back with us. This is one of my very favorite pieces of music the band has recorded. We've got six CDs, we've got, I think, five of them with us, and a side project of Chris with harp and mandolin. That if you're listening to CDs, the harp and mandolin is our latest project. Really, really happy with that. But this song is off our first CD. Just a beautiful piece of music, and it's his song, so he'll introduce it.
0: All right. I wrote this song some years ago for two people who lived together for 55 years, had seven children together, and near the end of their lives were visited by Alzheimer's. So they lost one another, and I wrote this song for them. It's a love song called Land by the Sea.

0: Thank you.
1: All right. I see a longtime friend of the band is here, that fellow we haven't seen in a good number of years. And there's a favorite song of mine that I'm going to sing for him. And you're all here too, so I'm also going to sing it for you. It's another song of place, and it's another song of rivers and water. The great Kankakee in Indiana starts about a mile west of what is the city of South Bend. Used to and still does, in a way. It was the largest wetlands in North America, the largest bird flyway on planet Earth. And the draining of the Kankakee in Indiana was the first national conversation we had about what should we do or not do with the land. Case of Indiana, 70 years, to give you a sense of the scope of the Kankakee Marsh, took 70 years to drain it. Right? Extraordinary farmland. But it was also an ecological jewel. As a kid, I remember reading stories about birds. There being so many birds, the murmuration I mentioned earlier would be so vast they'd block out from horizon to horizon. They'd block out the sun. When I was a kid, that was living memory. There would have been some people alive when I was a kid who could remember so many birds that they were blocking out the sun. Yeah, but that didn't happen everywhere. That happened in these corridors of migration, and the Kankakee was one of those places. Indiana decided basically to drain the whole thing. So this is kind of a eulogy, if you will, for the Kankakee. I got this from a book that I found in the St. Joseph County Library when I was just wandering the shelves. And I immediately wondered why I wasn't taught this as a kid, that this was incredibly important land. They took, back when furs were the center of the economy, the world economy. It was like oil in terms of wealth. The Kankakee, to the European mind, was like Saudi Arabia. That's how important it was. So this is for the Kankakee.

0: Ah, thank you so much. Man, an hour of music really flies by. Really flies by. I'd like to just stay here and keep playing. Yeah.
1: It's a half an hour till dark, sure.
0: Yeah. Mike? Leslie's? All right. Yeah, okay. Set of jigs for you. The first tune was written in South Bend, Indiana, by Michael Pixley, who's a founding member of the Whistle Pigs, who have probably played this stage. And this tune has gone around the world, so it's become part of the tradition. Michael Pixley passed away a good 15 years ago or so. So, estamos listos.
2: Doing Leslie's, right?
3: We'll figure out what we're going to play.
1: Yeah, we're having a quick band meeting. It's okay. Don't worry.
0: Uno, dos, tres, cuatro.

0: All right. Well, now, like I said, we'd be happy to sit here and play a few more tunes, but there's folks working, so we need your permission, and you're doing sound for us. Can we do a couple more songs?
1: Okay. All right. Thank you so much.
0: Well, I think we're going to ask you folks to sing along. Music plays an extraordinarily important part in the Irish world. I mentioned the great the ancient mythologies of Ireland. Music plays an extraordinary role, even in these stories that are 1,000, 2,000, and or in some cases, who knows how old. To be a musician in these ancient stories, to be a king, you couldn't be a king unless you were a great poet. You couldn't be a king unless you were a great musician. And you couldn't be a musician unless you could make people dance. Like you could make them dance. So there are stories where someone would come along and make the warriors on the other side dance so that you could kill them. Or you can make them go to sleep. Or you can make them cry. So the standards for being a musician in Ireland are really high. At home I've got a book of a fellow who's traveling through Ireland in about 1400 or so. This is an Englishman. So he's in his carriage and he's describing the Irish as these subhuman apes, basically white apes, pigs, uneducated, filthy, except for the extraordinary music that they play. So even back then, even through the eyes of someone who did not see us as human beings, we were still seen as extraordinary musicians. So music's a big deal to us. So I'm going to ask you to sing a song that you're probably going to know. There's a tear in your eyes, and I'm wondering why, for it never should be there at all. With that light in your smile, sure as stone you'll beguile, and there's never a teardrop should fall. When that sweet lilting laughter, like some fairy song, and your eyes twinkle.

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1: One last chance to dance.
0: One last chance to dance, folks. 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Got this instrument all tuned up and plugged in, so we get a chance to play it. Yeah, this is called a bouzouki, if anyone's curious about that sort of thing. You could also think of it as an octave mandolin, if that helps. Like everything else in Ireland, there's a story that goes with it.
1: We better play music.
0: A fella came back from Greece in the back of the 60s. Ireland being a small country, people know who he is. I don't remember his name offhand. He brought a bouzouki with him and started messing around with it, and they liked it in Irish music, and then added a chorus of strings, and so that's why the word bouzouki ended up in Ireland.
2: Okay, we'd like to thank everybody for coming out tonight, and this wonderful park, and this wonderful series,
3: yep.
2: And our wonderful sound.
3: Yep, Brian,
4: yeah.
3: Thank you so much,
4: thank
3: Brian.
4: You,
3: just
4: everybody.
3: Great.
4: Thank
3: just
4: you.
3: Great.
2: Oh,
4: yep.
2: It's a pleasure. Got some extra to put up with tonight between the band Big Toad and all of us.
0: Yeah, it's a pleasure to be in the hands of a professional sound guy, let me tell you. You guys ready?
1: One, two, three.
0: I'll be over on the one, two, three, and...

0: Thank you. Thank you.
1: Thank you.
2: Thanks, everybody.
0: What a beautiful day to remember. Again, we've got Irish Whistles. If you'd like to get yourself on the Irish Music Road, we've got CDs, of course. I'm certain that you have all been generous to the young men who were walking around and helping to keep this sort of music happening in this place. This is really a beautiful space.
2: Beautiful spot. Thanks for coming out.
0: Just a beautiful. Thank you so much, everybody.
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on this day in baseball history, August 31st, 1990, Ken Griffey Jr. and Ken Griffey Sr. become the first father and son combination to play together in a major league game. The elder Griffey plays left field and bats second, while the younger Griffey bats third and plays center field. They each pick up one hit in four at-bats. This day in baseball history is brought to you by the Biggest Little Baseball Museum, located on Three Oaks' magnificent quarter mile, and a proud supporter of Radio Harbor Country.

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Welcome to the Glorious Galene and how to stop woodpeckers from drumming on your house. Spring is when the woodpecker drums to announce that your home is part of their territory. The damage is most common on cedar-sided buildings during the spring woodpecker breeding season. A good way to exclude woodpeckers is to install a mesh from the top of the eaves to the base of your structure, where the woodpeckers have decided to drum. The bird netting can be attached with tacks or staples. From the banks of the Galene River, this is Peg Coring-Sishan.

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0: Ladies and gentlemen, live here tonight in person, we present to you the Elements of Peace.
1: Together. Together. You know, it sure feels good to be back. It's been a long time since we've done the things that we used to do. You know, like riding up to Del Monte Beach, buying donuts down at the bakery on Fremont Street, or just listening to some real soft music.

But I'm not gonna ask you that. And I'm definitely not gonna bore you with any of those old-fashioned cliches about how much I missed you and how much I yearned for you. Because if I did that, then our love thing would be like so many other love things. And it's not like that. It's different. And that's why I treat you different. You know, I feel kind of good just walking with you like this. Hey, there go Otis. I see that dude got him another Cadillac. My man, always stay on top. And there's Big Beverly. Hey, they tell me her band is really getting over. Right on Bell. And here come Leland and his green machine. He must be just getting out of school now. It's been a long time since me and him got together. Together. You know that word? It's really a strong word when you get down to think about it. It means like me and you. Together against the world.

Welcome to the Glorious Galeen and a look at spiders. Spiders are in a group called arachnids that also includes scorpions, daddy long legs, mites, and ticks. Really, officially, daddy long legs are not spiders from the scientific view. All spiders have jointed legs and a tough outer layer called an exoskeleton. The exoskeleton does not grow and must be shed in a process called molting. Insects have 6 legs, while spiders have 8 legs. A spider's body is in 2 sections. Insects have 3 body sections. The tips of the spider legs have silk glands called spinnerets, where the silk is drawn to create a web. Many people fear spiders. Most spider fangs are simply too small and weak to penetrate our skin. For WRHC, this is Peg Coring from the banks of the Galeen River.

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1: Yeah, hi. 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

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Neon signs are flashing, taxi cabs and buses passing through the night. A distant morning of a train seems to play a sad refrain to the night.

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So I take my guitar to pass some time. Late at night, when it's hard.

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Our pristine beaches, tall trees that span generations, our lush countryside. 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

Thank you kindly. I think I busted a button on my trousers. Hope they don't fall down. You don't want my trousers to fall down now, do you?

Welcome to The Glorious Glean and a look at spider eyes and senses. Most spiders have 8 eyes with 1 main pair and 3 secondary pairs. Despite 8 eyes, many spiders are only able to sense light and darkness. Spiders don't have ears but can feel vibrations. Vibrations are picked up by special hairs on the spider's legs. The spider's legs also help to taste food and identify the environment. For WRHC, this is Peg Coring from the banks of the Galeen River.

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0: Welcome to the Glorious Glean and your opportunity to be amazed by spiders. Spider silk is a liquid primarily composed of proteins produced by the silk glands in a spider's abdomen. An appendage on the spider legs called the spinnerets draw out the liquid silk and spin it into a web. In addition to the silk, spiders also produce small liquid globules that are placed on the web, giving it a dewdrop appearance. These liquid globules are sticky and are what catch and hold the spider's next meal. From the banks of the Glean River, this is Peg Coring.
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All you gotta do, honey, is kind of stand in one spot. 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And that's what you got. Yeah. Now let's go one time.

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Welcome to the Glorious Glean and the question you've been waiting to know, how a spider makes a web. The first thing the spider does is to choose a gap between, say, plant stems or the corner of a building to construct the web. The spider then pulls a thread of silk that is carried in the air until it makes contact with a nearby stem. The spider then reinforces this line with a bridge line. From the bridge line, the spider makes a Y shape that becomes the hub of the new web. Then the spider makes the outer frame and starts to spin lines from the center of the web. The spider spins a strengthening spiral to create the web that we marvel. For WRHC, this is Peg Coring from the banks of the Galeen River.

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Welcome to the Glorious Glean and a walk through a field in June. If you wear shorts, you already know spittle bugs. Attached to the plant stems, about 2 feet high, is a white mass of bubbles. The bubbles are plant sap that is created by the young spittle bug nymphs as a defense system against predators. Predators don't like the gooey bubble mass any more than we do. The spittle bug creates its bubble house by sucking more plant sap than it can eat and passing it through the digestive system. Just as the sap leaves the spittle bug, it pumps air into the sap and creates the bubbles. Spittle bugs mature in a bubble house and don't come out until they're mature. As an adult, they look like a leaf harper. For WRHCLP, this is Peg Coring from the banks of the Galeen River.

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A quarter of all the land that is Michigan is cared for by Michigan farmers. 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

On this day in baseball history, August 31st, 1990, Ken Griffey Jr. and Ken Griffey Sr. become the first father and son combination to play together in a major league game. The elder Griffey plays left field and bats second, while the younger Griffey bats third and plays center field. They each pick up one hit in four at-bats. This day in baseball history is brought to you by the Biggest Little Baseball Museum, located on Three Oaks' magnificent quarter mile, and a proud supporter of Radio Harbor Country.

People on the River is underwritten in part by Louise's Harbert Swedish Bakery and Market, baking since 1912.

0: Well, I believe in spring. And welcome to tonight's People on the River. We're going to try to right the ship. And we have a very special guest in River Forest, Illinois, at his home studio. His name is Richard Shane. He's a singer, an actor, voiceover artist, composer, all-around great guy. Richard, explain yourself.
1: Where do I start?
0: At the end. No.
1: That's the way I usually do it.
0: Right.
1: I start at the end.
0: Mm-hmm.
1: Well, explain myself. I'll tell you what I'll explain. You ask me, what's one of my favorite songs? One of my favorite songs is the one you just played, You Must Believe in Spring. And one of my favorite singers is the man you just heard, Tony Bennett. He did several albums with Bill Evans.
0: Uh-huh.
1: Just gorgeous albums.
0: The pianist?
1: Yes, uh-huh. The pianist, yes. I think he also was a heroin addict at one time.
0: Tony Bennett?
1: No.
0: I'm just kidding.
1: Oh, boy, that picture doesn't work, does it?
0: You're often compared to Tony Bennett with your singing style. I've heard many people say that.
1: I can kind of sound like him a little bit, mm-hmm. You know, in certain songs. I don't have his voice. And actually, you don't want to try to be someone else. But they say, sing San Francisco for me.
0: Oh, yeah. Okay.
1: And so then you can kind of fall. I actually wish I wouldn't do that.
0: Mm-hmm.
1: But you can kind of fall into that.
0: Right.
1: And they say, oh, you sound like Tony Bennett. Anyway, it's a song called You Must Believe in Spring.
0: Mm, beautiful song.
1: Oh, it's just hauntingly beautiful. I'm so glad that you played it. And the lyric, it's not just tender,
0: mm-hmm.
1: but it's also, it's so hopeful.
0: Well,
1: if you got to believe in something, you better believe in spring and love. Yeah, so that's a start. What else you want to know about me?
0: Well, I'd like to know a little bit about your background, where you grew up.
1: Uh-huh.
0: Were you from a small family?
1: Yeah, right. I was from a family. I had 10 siblings.
0: Uh-huh.
1: And for the longest time, my dad died in 83.
0: Uh-huh.
1: Very young. So he was 67. But we all thought, gosh, you know, we've been lucky. None of us have died. And you know, so there are 11 children. But then my older brother Phil died in 2012.
0: Uh-huh.
1: And my mom died in 2015, and my younger brother Tom died in 16. My younger brother Jim died in 17, and my younger brother Robert died in 19. And we didn't feel so...
0: Where are you in the order, age-wise?
1: Let's see. Gene, Denny, Philip, Kathy, Richard, Chris, Tom, Jim, Rob, Steve, Kevin. So that means I'm fifth from the top and seventh from the bottom. Gene, Denny, Philip, Kathy, Richard, yeah.
0: Uh-huh.
1: Yeah. We were a very musical family. My dad loved opera, and he took lessons from a guy named Maurice Schapio.
0: Nice.
1: Nice Italian name. And he was always playing opera. His favorite singer was U.C. Bierling, and he loved Robert Merrill, the baritone.
0: Mm.
1: He loved Renata Tobaldi, the soprano. And he always had music playing.
0: Where in the country did you grow up?
1: Let's see. We grew up, well, in Rogers Park for...
0: Okay, local.
1: Early.
0: Fairly local, yeah.
1: But very early,
0: because
1: when I was in sixth grade, we moved to Spring Grove, Illinois.
0: Okay.
1: It's up near the Wisconsin border. And we got a quarter horse with the property.
0: Really?
1: And I used to belong to a riding club. It's just a few friends.
0: Wonderful.
1: And I would ride Mariah. We called her Mariah, mm-hmm. like the wind. And I would ride her to a neighboring suburb,
0: mm-hmm.
1: Solon Mills. And that was really fun. So that's where I grew up. Went to school up there. Then went away to school and went to Winona, Minnesota. But growing up, you make big dinners, you do a lot of dishes, and we would sing. We would sing in the kitchen.
0: Were you kind of a Von Trapp kind of family?
1: Yeah, it was kind of like that, yeah. And even when we lived in Des Plaines, I remember we had a teacher a lady who was, she played piano and taught us how to sing as a family.
0: Mm-hmm.
1: I remember singing, let's see, Skeeters Emma Hummin, what's that called? On this old Kentucky, I've forgotten the words, but.
0: Old Kentucky Home, maybe?
1: No, it's Sweet Kentucky Babe, I think.
0: Oh.
1: And
0: I met one once.
1: What's that?
0: I met a Kentucky Babe once.
1: You have, yeah, yeah. You did one night, huh?
0: Yeah.
1: Yeah. So we were very musical, and, always doing stuff. I was always doing stuff in high school. One high school, I think I was a freshman, and it was a big high school to me, Marion Central. And they had a talent show, and I got up and I sang a cappella.
0: Really?
1: In front of, like, seemed like about 600 people. I sang something from West Side Story.
0: Do you know which song?
1: Pardon me?
0: You know which song, which number?
1: Could be, who knows? I don't know what that's called. There's something to do any day, whatever that's called.
0: Okay.
1: But it wasn't a great idea to do that a cappella.
0: Mm-hmm.
1: You know, you actually do need a background. But the next year, I sang a folk song with a guitarist, and I got first prize. So what that taught me is, you know, don't sing a cappella.
0: Right. Do you know which song that was?
1: Let's see. As I was going over Kilgarry Mountain, whatever that's called.
0: Uh-huh.
1: You know Irish songs, don't you?
0: Right. But there's a lot of...
1: What's that?
0: There's a lot of them.
1: Yeah.
0: I don't have their titles at my fingertips.
1: You have the lyrics. Yeah. So, and then I went to college, and this is kind of funny to me.
0: Mm-hmm.
1: I wanted to go be a musician. I wanted to study music, you know, composition.
0: Right.
1: And my folks said, well, why don't you study something you can fall back on?
0: Mm.
1: So I went into theater.
0: Oh, yeah, that's the wise choice.
1: You know all about that.
0: Highly lucrative, yeah. That's why I'm able to do this, because I just have such a backlog of cash. You
1: know? Yeah, I know. Oh, well, I'm glad you're doing this. I've heard your show, and it's called Radio Harbor Country.
0: Right.
1: Country.
0: Right.
1: Yeah.
0: Radio Harbor Country.
1: And I was wondering, why do I know that before? Why have I heard of that before? And it's because my friend Betty Hefner who has HeyUgly.com,
0: mm-hmm.
1: Unique Gifted Lovable You.
0: Mm-hmm.
1: She also has a show on that radio station. It's something to do with helping people, image changing.
0: I got you.
1: So that's why I've heard of Radio Harbor Country.
0: Oh, cool.
1: Yeah.
0: I must have heard her on there.
1: Have you? Yeah.
0: I'm pretty sure.
1: Yeah.
0: I'm going to have to look her up now.
1: Yeah, yeah, yeah. So after studying theater,
0: mm-hmm.
1: I formed a band called Day by Day, and we moved up to the Twin Cities from Winona,
0: mm-hmm.
1: and we were together for several years. It was a lot of fun.
0: Did you take your name from Godspell?
1: Yes.
0: Oh, that's a wonderful song.
1: Isn't
0: Day
1: it?
0: By Day.
1: Yeah, yeah.
0: I love Prepare Ye the Way of the Lord. You know that one?
1: No, I don't.
0: I believe it's John who sings that in
1: Godspell.
0: But
1: okay.
0: I'm not going to sing today.
1: Okay.
0: Those are both beautiful songs. I'm sorry to break you up, your story.
1: No, that's great. We would end every night with it. And we were always trying to put together a show, because back then,
0: mm-hmm.
1: people were putting, I remember on our off nights, sometimes we'd go to the Marriott and we'd see other people,
0: mm-hmm.
1: like two handsome guys, two beautiful women,
0: mm-hmm.
1: and they were doing songs from Hair and songs from other shows.
0: That was ABBA, wasn't it? No, I'm kidding.
1: That was what? That was ABBA. Right. And
0: American ABBA? I don't know.
1: So it was a real, real big joy to be in that band.
0: Mm-hmm. How many were it four of you? Or
1: yeah, it was four of us. And at first, Marty Jagodinsky was the guitarist, and Karen Lonick was the pianist, organist, and Pat Kevany, God rest his soul, he was the drummer, and I was the singer, and then I pretended to be the bass player.
0: Ah.
1: I didn't really play the bass.
0: There's a big history of that. You know, the Beatles had Stu Sutcliffe. He didn't know how to play the bass, and he wasn't even plugged in when they were early, early performances. Yeah.
1: Oh, my gosh. I could. I was just passable. That's all. I really didn't have any manual, you know, what's the word I'm looking for? Dexterity, acuity, you know, talent. How about that? But then...
0: well, you need strong hands to be a bass player, that's for sure.
1: Yeah, you do. And then Marty married Mary Vale, and he quit the group, and an old college chum of Jane's and a friend of mine, also Ed Chabot, joined the group. And he played guitar, and sometimes he would play bass.
0: Were you composing for the group, or was it covers?
1: It was mostly covers. I mean, I did write a few songs, and Ed wrote some songs. But it was just, I liked Ed's songs way better than I liked mine. In hindsight, I love writing lyrics. I do like write lyrics. But I think I get stuck in, I don't get stuck in keys as much as sounds. You know. So I love working, collaborating with people, composers. And I usually write the lyric and then hand it to them. But as far as Day by Day goes, and that experience, it was a lot of fun. I mean, we had a place, we went to a place called Jackson Bemidji, and we had our own trailer. And that was, and we went to a place called, gosh, I can't remember what it was called, but it was in Lake Geneva, Wisconsin. And we were on the bar. We were set up on the bar. It was not a table, but a plateau behind the bar. And we were trying to be a show group, and they really, we were just miscast. They wanted the hardest thing we could play, write the first song. And we were used to doing kind of dinner music at first. So when we played Tiny Bubbles, they didn't like it so much. And we played in a place called Stubbs Bar and Grill once, and we had just worked up the show Jesus Christ Superstar. Guess who got to play Jesus?
0: Really?
1: Yeah,
0: did you? That was a dream of mine. I tried out for that show.
1: Did you?
0: And they wanted to cast me as a tormentor in the desert.
1: Oh, my gosh.
0: They wanted me for my dance moves, not my singing at the time. But, wow.
1: Tormentor, that's typecasting.
0: Right? I mean, I can't. It's following me everywhere I go. But so how did you like being Jesus?
1: Well, it's a very good part.
0: It's beautiful.
1: And I had a much higher voice then, so I could actually do it.
0: I love those songs.
1: I do, too.
0: It's one of my favorite musicals.
1: It's really good. I have a memory, though. This is the naivete of youth. You know, we're at Stubbs Bar and Grill, and I'm doing the Gethsemane scene, and I'm, you know, wailing that I have to die.
0: Right.
1: And I'm laying on the stage, and then we all hear a very drunken lady say, "Well, I wanted to dance. I wanted to dance." Oh my God, that was.
0: Did you invite her up? And
1: No, but I did invite someone up once.
0: Get a little striptease going, and
1: what's
0: no, get a little striptease music going. You know?
1: Yeah, right. No, this one time, this man, I think he was an agent, came up, and we were playing at the Noble Roman, and the Noble Roman used to have chariots. We would stand in chariots.
0: Wow.
1: And
0: where was the Noble Roman?
1: It was in St. Paul on Lexington.
0: Okay.
1: And he came up and said, "I have a real treat for you. He gave me a name. She would like to sing Silent Night in German."
0: Ah.
1: And so I'm thinking, well, that's a treat. And I built her up. I got her name.
0: Uh-huh.
1: I think she was a trained opera singer.
0: Uh-huh.
1: But, and so I got off the stage, and I, after I introduced her, and I say, you're in for, you, ladies and gentlemen, you are in for a real treat. And she started singing, and her vibrato was like a foot wide.
0: Oh.
1: I mean, it was just really a caricature
0: right.
1: of an opera singer.
0: It's like a Marx Brothers movie or something.
1: Yeah. Yeah. And Ed Chabot, the Ed I told you about, he just about bit a hole in his cheek to keep from laughing. It was weird. But anyway, Jane and I were going to get married, and so we disbanded. I think we did it. We got married in 73.
0: Okay.
1: So we disbanded. And
0: is she the Yoko Ono of Day by Day? She, I'm just kidding.
1: No, she wasn't. No. As a matter of fact, Ed went on to another group.
0: Uh-huh.
1: And I don't know what Karen did and what Pat did. I'm not sure. I know that I came to Chicago and we came to Chicago.
0: Mm-hmm.
1: And then I tried to get work as a jobbing singer.
0: Uh-huh.
1: And I did. I did a lot of work for a man named Joel Helfand.
0: Uh-huh.
1: And he had the Joey Hart Orchestra. And I did that. And I really enjoyed it because those guys never had to rehearse. They always called keys. They called songs with their fingers. If they had two down,
0: uh-huh.
1: two fingers pointed down, you knew you were on B flat.
0: Okay.
1: And somehow they knew what song they were playing in B flat.
0: Wow.
1: And if they had one up, you knew you were in G.
0: Okay.
1: They were really good.
0: Those were gangster signs. No, I'm kidding.
1: Yeah, they actually
0: they are.
1: Yeah, you're right. You're right. And see, that this is either an Acura car or you're in a gang. And the only time we never really rehearsed, maybe once I remember in, you know, like 10 years.
0: Uh-huh. Wow.
1: But I would write a chart mm-hmm. when often there would be a first song. Joel would say, they want this for their first song. And I would say, okay, I'll write a chart on it. And so you write the easiest roadmap you
0: uh-huh,
1: can,
0: uh-huh.
1: and you get there a few minutes early, and you say to you hand the chart out to the orchestra or the band, you know, however big it is on that given day, and then you say, okay, look at the first turnaround. Be careful of these measures.
0: Mm-hmm.
1: Watch me for the tempo. I'll start it, and they just play, you know, they play it. So that was good, but. And you stop me if you want to go in a different direction here.
0: Oh, I'm
1: otherwise, I'll just keep talking.
0: I would like to hear one of your original songs.
1: Would you?
0: Yeah. Could you set us up on what we're going to hear?
1: I sure can.
0: I'd love to hear that.
1: Yes, I can.
0: I want to get as much of your work on here as possible.
1: Oh, well, thank you so much. I recall a time when we were growing up, I was probably in high school.
0: Uh-huh.
1: No, maybe I was just a little younger.
0: Uh-huh.
1: We were still going to church. And like I said, I had 10 siblings. So
0: right.
1: Mom and Dad are trying to get, most of the time, 10 of us to church on time. And it didn't happen very often. We were often late. And one time, we walked in the church.
0: Mm-hmm.
1: Into the church, and it was pretty full, so we're standing on the side,
0: mm-hmm.
1: and Father Bird, a real fire and brimstone preacher, he called out my dad.
0: Was this a Catholic mass? Or?
1: Yes, uh-huh. It was. Yeah. He called out my dad for being late.
0: Really? And well, they used to do that. Or they did.
1: Yeah,
0: maybe they still do. I don't know.
1: I don't think they still do it, but I don't know.
0: Mm-hmm.
1: I just know you don't do that to my dad. That's not what you do.
0: Mm.
1: And so that was a Sunday, and on Sunday we had a ritual, come home and
0: mm-hmm.
1: have some pickled herring and stuff. And we were out in, Dad and I were out, we lived on 5 acres in Spring Grove, and they had some beautiful evergreen trees on the property. And he was still kind of angry.
0: Mm-hmm.
1: His nose was out of joint for being called out.
0: Mm.
1: And he said, you know, you don't have to go to church to find God.
0: True that.
1: Yeah. He said, you can find him in those trees.
0: Mm-hmm.
1: I thought, wow, that's a pretty cool idea. And I agreed with it because actually there are a lot of people who aren't, they're not real godly.
0: Right.
1: So I wrote a lyric about it after he died. He died in 83.
0: Mm.
1: Way too young. He was 67.
0: Mm-hmm.
1: I've already outlived him. And I've outlived him by a bit. And but in this, it's called Talking to Myself, and the protagonist is out walking through the trees, and he's having a conversation with a God that he doesn't believe in.
0: Oh.
1: And he's, I mean, I wrote my dad as a preacher, and he wasn't a preacher. He was a very, very good and hardworking dentist, but mm-hmm. he wasn't a preacher.
0: Mm-hmm.
1: So you want to hear that song?
0: Yeah, I would very much. Okay. And when did you write it? What age were you?
1: Oh, that's a good question. Well, I wrote it because my dad died, and I was trying to deal with that. I was trying to deal with that was a way that I could grieve.
0: Mm-hmm.
1: And I showed it to my friend Richard Wold. Good friend, good songwriter. Well, he and another music producer and friend who died almost a year ago now, Bobby Whiteside, they were partners, and
0: mm-hmm.
1: they had a lot of success. I sent it to Richard, who was living in Nashville with his wife Chrissy.
0: Mm-hmm.
1: And I said, "What do you think of this lyric?" And he looked at it and said, "Wow, I like it. I like it." I said, "Would you write some music to it?" He said, "Sure. I'd be honored."
0: Mm-hmm.
1: And now, this was a while ago, mm-hmm. so my memory might be a little hazy or hyperbolic, but mm-hmm. I swear that this has happened to me a few times, working, collaborating with people.
0: Mm-hmm.
1: I swear that he called me back in like an hour and a half and said, "What do you think of this?" Sitting at his piano when he's playing.
0: Mm-hmm.

0: So that's Talking to Myself.
1: And we are talking to Richard Shane in his home studio in River Forest, Illinois. Nice song, Rich.
0: Thank you very much.
1: And I think you and I met about 2005, I think.
0: Okay, yeah.
1: Through Larry Nestor, whom I wrote three plays with. And you've always been very helpful to Larry and to me.
0: Oh, yeah.
1: You've helped us shape songs, giving us feedback, editing tips, great guy. And so when I was asked by Antoinette Jean Connor to write a musical about her life, Mafia Princess,
0: yeah,
1: Larry had met her at Elmwood Park, the Italian Fest in Illinois, and we started on that project, and we needed... You know, Susan Lucci was interested in doing it originally.
0: Wow.
1: And she had done the movie of the week with Tony Curtis as Sam Giancana. She really wanted to start dancing and singing. I mean, she was much older than the character, but we got close to that. And what's her name? Hilton. Which one? The one?
0: Paris Hilton?
1: Yeah, Paris Hilton was interested in playing Antoinette.
0: Jeez.
1: Sharon Stone was interested in playing her on Broadway.
0: She's great, too.
1: Well, we were going to open in Vegas and all that. That fell through. But we needed some recordings of those songs, and we went to our go-to guy, Richard Shane, and you did a great version of a lot of those songs. And I think quickly Larry called me. Larry is the songwriter for that show, and I helped him shape them, but... He wanted me to give him a list of ways to off people, push the button on them, exterminate them. And I gave him a long list because I had to study a lot about the mafia. And this is the song we came up with, and it features Richard Shane. You're listening to People on the River.

0: exterminate them. And
1: yeah,
0: I gave him a long list of, because I had to study a lot about the mafia. And this is the song we came up with, and it features Richard Chain. You're listening to People on the River.

0: You know, I didn't know there were that many ways to die. Shot, stabbed, or pistol whipped. That's only three.
1: Right.
0: Oh, and then I sang, I recall this now, acid in the face,
1: yeah,
0: or down the stairs tripped. Oh, my gosh. Yeah. That was fun.
1: Well, yeah, and I wanted to ask you, because it is a huge part of your life, and how did you get into voiceover? We're going to your voiceover.
0: Yeah. I went from when Day by Day disbanded, mm-hmm. and doing jobbing singing, I talked to some friends, Judy and Pete.
1: Mm-hmm.
0: Judy, she's still a wonderful, wonderful singer, Judy Story, and Pete Sajewski. They were married, and he's a drummer, and they were getting into jingle singing. So I asked them how you do that, and then I did it. Took a long time to get into it. Had to pass out a ton of tapes.
1: Were they cassette tapes at the time?
0: Say it again?
1: Cassette tapes?
0: No, they were actually reel-to-reel.
1: Oh, okay.
0: And so, I was diligent. I built up a list of music producers, and I would call them every 2-3 weeks, which, you know, they had their set singers, so they didn't really want to hear from me. I mean, they look for new talent, but it's very hard to replace somebody who already is doing it. And so one producer said, well, Richard, he was very cordial, well, you know, you really should be sending your tape to some, he put air quotes around, peripheral producers. And he meant there's some people in Milwaukee, there's some people in Appleton, Wisconsin. That's where I sang a commercial that they still play this day, to this day. Menards, Save Big Money at Menards.
1: They play it here as well.
0: Yeah, they play it all over the place. I couldn't buy a union gig back then. I know you're asking me about voiceovers,
1: right.
0: But this is important to get in there.
1: Jingle singing, it's part of it, and that's what leads into it, right?
0: That's what led into it for me. But

0: So they the company was called Irish Sacks, real nice people, up in Appleton, Wisconsin. And that day, it took, I can't remember how many hours, I'd get up early on all that, and I'd drive up. And I could not buy a union gig, so yes, it was non-union. And they said, okay, you're the Chicago import today, so you stand closest to the mic. And I swear, if I worked at Menards, I'd kill myself, because they, you know, you hear say big money at Menards just all day. They just play it all day. But the point is, I eventually started working in. Thank you, Richard Wold, my friend, who co-wrote, who wrote the music for Talking to Myself. He and Bobby Whiteside. He said to Bobby, "Bobby, you got to hear this Richard Shane guy." And then Bobby gave me a shot, and then hired me a lot. And then I started working in Chicago.
1: They heard so, you. You were the lead singer on that commercial, and they sought you out after that.
0: Yeah, but I actually, a guy, he's a real dear man. He's wonderful. He's got a, his name is Bob Bowker. He, incidentally, has a group called the Lakeside Singers. They are probably the best choir I've ever heard. I mean, they're really good.
1: Wow.
0: They're just a bunch of soloists, and they read, you know, fly crap on a wall. Hmm. They can read anything.
1: Wow.
0: And they're really good. Hmm. He was contracting a lot. I don't think there's a lot to contract these days. But he said, well, you know, you're working enough now that you probably should not do non-union. So he, you know, he helped me. He helped me a lot. And in getting more work, I would, the singers would finish, and we're all excited, exuberant. And I would see the voiceovers come in. And so I, you know, I hung around and I watched and I talked to them a little bit. I said, well, gee, I think I can do that. I'd like to do that. And so I did. You have to put together a tape, a demo. And the difference is that the demo that you make for to get jingle work, you only pass it around to music producers, and there aren't that many, especially not now, but there, even then there were only like 60 or 80. But for voiceovers, you're passing out to writers, ad agencies, and producers, so you could pass out thousands, really, and you'd pass them out across the country. So,
1: what time frame was that?
0: That was probably, let's see, might have been 83.
1: Okay.
0: It's the beginning of the 80s.
1: Mm.
0: And you have to get an agent for voiceovers. So I did. If anybody's interested, anybody out there in your audience is interested, you can go to richardshane.com. And Shane is spelled S as in Sam, C-H-O-E-N as in Nancy. And I have a website, and you can hear audio samples. And I have an audiobooks page, which is the newest thing. And you can find it. It'll be under Voices. But you also can hear, I really don't have, I did not save my jingle work.
1: What are some of the big names that you did jingles for?
0: Oh, gee. Well, Sears probably helped us build a house. There's more for your life at Sears.
1: Uh-huh.
0: And they did a ton. It was through Comtrack. Really a wonderful music house. Gary Fry and John Nagus, Mitzi Fine, and Marv Jonesy, who just passed away.
1: Mm.
0: What a wonderful musician and a sweet guy. I'm missing some names. Dick Reynolds. Gary Fry most of the time did the sessions, and it was really neat because sometimes it was live. He had a full orchestra, and
1: wow,
0: then you'd point to me, and I'd have to sing this little tag,
1: wow,
0: which was not such a little tag.
1: What were some other big clients?
0: Well, cereals and beers, but I'm trying to remember what beers I'm
1: going to sing. Can you do Michelob?
0: I did.
1: Lowenbrau?
0: Lowenbrau, yeah. And I remember.
1: Do you remember the jingle?
0: No, it was This World Calls for Lohenbrau.
1: Oh, okay.
0: It didn't turn out to be as big of a campaign as they said it was.
1: Mm-hmm.
0: I remember the head honcho, it was J. Walter Thompson. He said, "Richard, this is going to be big." I said, "How big are you talking, Tom?" And he said, "Oh, a house in Oak Brook." He said Oak Brook. No, maybe he said Northbrook. I don't know the difference.
1: Right.
0: There could be a substantial difference, but he said house. Because I was going to do all the voiceovers, and I sang the jingle.
1: Hmm.
0: Probably Sears was the biggest thing. But voiceovers, well, I guess that's how I got into voiceovers, and it's a nice challenge. It really is. But audiobooks is a whole different ballgame. Instead of saying, Eggo waffles, part of this complete breakfast.
1: Mm-hmm.
0: You know, you have to look at a book and that's got generations. And it's got lots of people who age.
1: Mm.
0: That's a nice challenge.
1: Well, you're very good at it, and I highly recommend your website to people. And your tagline is a voice.
0: The voice that paints a picture.
1: I've always liked that.
0: Me too. I think Jackie Sloan thought of it. It's either Jackie and or Georgia Schenkel. Georgia has, she designed my website a long time ago, and as did, I'm having a, whatever you call it, can I say brain fart on the radio?
1: I wish you would.
0: I like that slogan also, although I did a session once, and there's this creative director, writer, and he said, Richard Shane, he was used to using the old guard,
1: mm-hmm.
0: very talented people, but he said, Richard Shane, the voice that paints a picture, oh, really? He didn't believe it.
1: Well, let's show an example and serve myself.
0: Serve you.
1: This show is just about that. You know.
0: It's your show.
1: But,
0: I serve you.
1: You were always very kind about this children's story I wrote, Martin's
0: Tornado. I love it.
1: Yeah, and you did a wonderful, wonderful recording of that.
0: Thank you.
1: And
0: I remember you playing it. No, not playing it. I've read a lot of your work, and I had the pleasure of reading some of it to you, which was real nice. And I remember reading that, and I said, you know, this feels to me like kind of, it's not exactly, but kind of like Carousel.
1: Right. I call it the godchild to Carousel.
0: Yeah. Well,
1: and you've always been great for helping me edit things and reading things. You've read my whole novels aloud so I can edit them and hear them. And
0: yeah.
1: You're very a supportive guy and a great mentor. And, if we'll play just a little bit from Martin's Tornado. Again, it's Godchild to Carousel. People are familiar with that one.
0: Okay, And
1: father's passed away in the desert. He's a soldier, and like in Carousel, he's allowed to come back and help his son out for a limited amount of time.
0: He comes back as a whirlwind.
1: Right.
0: A little pink whirlwind. Yeah. And we'll let the audience know that since it's I used it on my website, you'll hear a credit given to Ted. Martin's Tornado by Ted May. Martin knelt on the blacktop and bent down like he was about to shoot a marble. "Hey, what's the matter?" the tornado asked. "I don't know how to play baseball," he told the tornado. "Oh, come on, it's a cinch." "Wait a minute, wait, don't you have a bat and ball?" "Yeah, they're in the basement. They were my dad's." "Well, let's get them." After dinner, Martin came out to the alley with a ball, a bat, and a glove. It was still light outside. "All right, put the glove on," the tornado instructed. Martin put on the glove, and the tornado threw a curve straight into the mitt. "Wow, good catch, Tiger," Now burn one in. Martin closed his eyes and threw the ball with all his might. The tornado stretched 9 feet and caught the ball. Not bad, not bad, the tornado said. Give her another try. Trooper came out from a gangway and watched. Okay, champ, now keep your eyes open this time, all right? The tornado said. Martin pitched the ball with his eyes open, and Trooper leaped for it and missed. Bullseye, the tornado said. Martin grabbed the bat and stood by the garage. The tornado pitched the ball just above his knees. Martin swung the heavy bat. Strike, the tornado said. Try again. Martin swung and made contact. Trooper ran to retrieve it. That's over the fence. They continued to practice until the sky began to darken and the fireflies came out. They glow, just like you. They're cousins of mine. Personally, I think you wrote a beautiful story there.
1: No, thank you, Richard.
0: Yeah. And thanks for letting me use it on my website.
1: Oh, yeah. I could use the publicity. I have to admit that. But you got a great voice, and you do narration so well.
0: Thank you.
1: Appreciate it.
0: Mon plaisir.

0: for no reason. Don't ever wonder why. When I walk away and leave you, I don't want to see you cry. Now, I've done a lot of planning, got a lot of things to do.
1: So don't give me no trouble, or you

0: That was Eddie Cochran.
1: Wow.
0: Ushering in the year of the tiger.
1: Yeah.
0: And he identifies as a tiger. I would like to hear from you one more time, Richard. You know, the show is called People on the River.
1: Yeah.
0: And I asked, you're our third interview. Do you have any river stories, any rivers that mean something to you? Anything you want to say about rivers at all?
1: Yeah. Well, I actually have a question.
0: Uh-huh.
1: For you.
0: Uh-huh.
1: How did you choose the title, People on the River, for your show?
0: Well, originally when I was working on my album, it was like 5 years ago, I started that project. I wanted to call the band People on the River.
1: Wow.
0: And if you remember, my producer said he didn't like the idea. He thought people would think it was a Creedence cover band.
1: Oh, gotcha.
0: And also he said I was the brand. My name, Ted May, because I'm known in the Chicagoland area for a number of things.
1: Yeah.
0: And so that's why we went with calling the album Ted May and not People on the River. And then when I was asked to do this radio show, I got to get People on the River on somewhere.
1: And because you have an affinity for rivers?
0: I do, and water in general.
1: That's in your history?
0: Yeah.
1: Yeah.
0: I swam across the Mississippi one time.
1: You did?
0: Yeah, years ago. And, I love the names of rivers when I'm traveling.
1: Yeah.
0: And I just love to hear stories about them.
1: Okay, yeah. Well, this is a creek. Mm-hmm. You say creek or you say crick?
0: It depends on how my neck's feeling.
1: I know it's spelled like creek.
0: Or my knees.
1: Neck's feeling.
0: My knees, too.
1: Your knees feel. Well, growing up in Spring Grove, I just a little town.
0: And that's Illinois.
1: Yeah. And we moved there when I was in sixth grade. And we lived near Nipissing Creek.
0: Nice.
1: And, yeah, it was fun. And I think we fished in it. But it's just a creek, you know, a crick. I call it a crick, actually. Mm-hmm. And I do recall that it was fun spending time by the water. And then, but before that, I have a bigger story or bigger feeling about mm-hmm. the Des Plaines River. Because
0: uh-huh.
1: my folks, we moved from Des Plaines to where I went to grade school, Des Plaines, Illinois. And I have a memory, so I was younger than sixth grade, and I have a memory of my dad taking me, and again, I have 10 siblings.
0: Yeah.
1: And he must have had a day off from, you know, being a dentist. He took me to go skating on the Des Plaines River.
0: Wow.
1: Yeah, it was really fun. And I remember he used to skate on these big racers.
0: Mm.
1: I couldn't begin to. I'm sure I had figure skates. And not hockey skates either, figures.
0: Mm.
1: But when we got cold, I remember him building a fire and frying up some bacon. So, I mean, I don't know what he carried all this stuff in.
0: Wow.
1: And he fried up the bacon, and it was really delicious and very, you know, it smelled great. And he also whipped out some bread, and we dipped the bread in the bacon fat.
0: Wow. And sounds delicious.
1: Yeah, it really was. I mean, and it was just a memory, a wonderful memory that I had of my dad. He must have done that with, he was a person who believed you have to love equally when you have 11 children.
0: Right.
1: He didn't want anybody, don't want to hurt anybody.
0: Mm-hmm.
1: You know, even though I know as a parent, you love all your children, the one given is you love them all mm-hmm. as much as you can.
0: Right.
1: You feel like you can't love them anymore. But they're all different. And so, I don't know how Mom and Dad had 11 kids. I know what religion they were, but I don't know how they did it.
0: Catholic?
1: Yeah, they sure were. I just don't know how they did it. But that was an important river to me, and it was a wonderful event, wonderful memory. And then I went to school in Winona, Minnesota, St. Mary's College, it was called back then. And then it changed to St. Mary's University. But the Mississippi ran by it.
0: Mm-hmm.
1: And I have very fond memories of, I didn't really go fishing too much in college. Other people did the fishing. We would have keggers, you know, we'd pool our money and get a keg of beer. It was a beautiful day. And someone would go fishing for smelts, and we would have smelts and beer.
0: Oh, yeah, that's fun.
1: It was a lot of fun. God, this was fun. Thank you for inviting me.
0: Thank you for coming.
1: You're a wonderful... Has anybody ever told you, you are a wonderful host?
0: Well, you're the first, so thank you. And nice to see you in the Chinese New Year with you, Rich. And goodbye, dry January to all the people who did that.
1: Oh, yeah. I forgot you could do that.
0: And I'm looking forward to a really great year for all of us.
1: I think it's going to be a wonderful one.
0: This has been Two Guys on the River. Have a great
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4: 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This beautiful spring day. Thanks so much for tuning in. Lots of great music coming up. Here we go.

Hey, everyone. This is the Breakaway Show. This beautiful spring day here in Harbor Country. I hope you're all doing well out there. Thanks for tuning in. It's just gorgeous out there. So hard to get work done when it's 85 and sunny for the first time in, I don't know, 8-9 months. God, it's gorgeous outside. Happy birthday to Bob Dylan. He's 75 today. That was I'll Keep It With Mine off that tremendous Whitmark Demos box set from a while back. We're here at Pent Up House. Sonny Rollins plus four, featuring the great Clifford Brown on trumpet. For that, They All Laughed, Eric Dolphy from the Great Fire Waltz album. We're new one to me, Mary Lou Williams, It Ain't Necessary, off this really great compilation put out by Giles Peterson from the BBC, featuring all these really tremendous tracks from MPS Records, which is a German jazz label in the late 60s, early to mid 70s. Really, really great stuff on there. We heard the Sun Rock Quartet featuring John Gilmore, One Day in Rome, off the, what's the name of that record? Other Voices, Other Blues. We heard a great new track from Keith Jackson and Jason Adashevitz, Rose and Rose, off the album of the same name on Delmark. Go see them. They're playing out and about in Chicago often. I was bummed to miss, I know Jason played with Peter Broetzman at the Art Institute last week. Not sure if Broetzman's still gallivanting around the country, but I'm sure if you go to aramite.com, all the info you need for Peter Broetzman's travels around the world. Before that, Billie Holiday, Easy Living, which is how people aren't really easy living. And the song before that, which was Gary, Indiana by Jimmy Gaffrey. William Tyler and I, friend of the show, made a little pit stop in Gary, Indiana a few weeks back. And it is rough. It is super rough there, but you can see how much, there was so much money there, and there's some really incredible architecture and buildings that are still standing and just vacant. And I hadn't driven through like the downtown strip of Gary in a while, and there's just a lot of beauty still there, despite the despair at the same time. Part of that, Lonesome Town, classic number one hit by Ricky Nelson, and we kicked that set off with Country Air by the Beach Boys off the amazing Wild Honey record. We've got about an hour and 15 minutes left. I should let you know that I talked to station manager Dave as we were fixing the web stream. Sorry to all of you that missed the first 15-20 minutes of the show. The Bike and Brunch coming up on Sunday, June 5th, is almost sold out. You don't want to miss this. I'm super bummed I'm going to miss it, but it's almost sold out. All the proceeds go to the station. It's a great brunch. Coffee from Dark Matter Coffee. Vivian from Louisa's Cafe is making some egg casserole and muffins. Green Spirit Farms is doing awesome mixed salad. Sawyer Garden Center is donating asparagus and strawberries. And the Roadhouse is making berry rhubarb cobbler. This all sounds like so much fun. And if the weather stays like this, it's going to make for an amazing day and a great event to raise money for the radio station. So, lots of music coming up. Thanks so much for tuning in. We'll let Sound Symposium kind of ease us back into, I don't know where we're going, somewhere. Lots of records here. 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